0: me this perm, Mrs. H. She'd done me my perm and taken it all out. And honestly, there were that much curl in it. It was straight, but it was straight out. I literally had an afro. There was nothing I could do with it. We couldn't neutralise it or anything. And I just remember it was just an afro. I was this pale white girl with this brown afro. I looked ridiculous. It just stood up on it and felt like the world had ended. I wouldn't get on the bus home. I walked home, cried all the way home. Why didn't you just go and get my hair cut and have it cut short? I don't know.
1: Isn't that crazy, I?
0: Yeah, and I tell you what, I'll see if I can dig that one out, because there is one of me with that haircut. But one of the hardest things when we moved from the UK to here was to find a hairdresser.
1: Okay.
0: Because my hairdresser in the UK, I'd had her cutting my hair since she was just finishing her apprenticeship when she started cutting my hair, and she'd been cutting it for 20 years on and off. I used to love going to hairdressers, and I still do now. I like going to hairdressers. Your hairdresser becomes your friend. I go down to Schnipps in Howard now. So I travel to Howard for my haircut.
1: I was going to say, you go to the same hairdresser, you found a good one, and you've stuck with that same hairdresser, haven't you?
0: Yeah, I'm not changing her.
2: The
0: two hairdressers at the salon, they both know me, they both know my hair. My mum goes to them when she comes. You know, it takes me an hour and a quarter to get there. But it's like visiting a friend and having a haircut at the same time.
2: Yeah. I've been going to the same hairdresser whilst I've been in Taranaki since 2009. When I was in Auckland, very expensive to get your hair done in Auckland. Mm. For a year or so, I worked for beauty and hair training school.
0: Mm-hmm.
2: Oof, let's just say I got my hair done all the time. I just take my laptop out into the salon we need someone to do this, need someone to do that. It's the only time I've had my hair destroyed, by the way. And that was by a tutor, not a student.
0: I saw a meme the other day on Facebook, and it was a hairdresser who said, if I'm ever kidnapped, if I'm ever arrested for anything, she says, my first phone call won't be to family. It'll be to whoever's got the address book of my clients, because they'll ring round. She says, there's plenty of my clients who'll put up bail for me because they don't want to miss a haircut. And I thought, yeah, you're not wrong.
2: It's true. Absolutely true.
0: Yeah. No, it was really tough finding a hairdresser who I felt really knew my hair when I got here.
1: Yeah.
0: Like I say, I go to Ange now in Howard and I'm not changing.
1: You know? Yeah. I think, you do that, because my hair's so thick and I've got so bloody much of it, and it's naturally really curly. And so for me to have my hair cut, they have to thin the heck out of it. Like, they just have to thin it. And often when they cut it, they'll thin it out. And then, I kid you not, a week later, it's like I've never even had a haircut.
0: Yeah.
1: And so I've got a really good hairdresser. I've been going to her for a few years now, and she's great because she knows, like, she always goes, run your fingers through it. Do we need to do a bit more? I think we need to do a bit more. And she'll not only use the thinning scissors, but she'll cut down as well. And then the other thing that she's done lately too, she also parts my hair and then runs along with the blade on the inside of it and actually cuts it along.
0: So she has
1: to thin it out. But then, I had my hair cut, 2 weeks ago, and it feels like it needs another thin out. And I've got my own thinning scissors at home now that I do have at home to attack it just to thin it out, because it drives me freaking bonkers.
0: I remember a good friend of mine I used to work with, Karen. She's since passed away due to cancer, but her first bout of cancer, her hair was really important to her. She got long chestnut brown, natural, golden, beautiful hair. And it was her mane. It was so she didn't lose it during treatment. She used to wear a cold cap.
1: Oh, yes,
0: which was really effective for her. But she couldn't have it coloured and she couldn't straighten it. So she had to do no treatments on her hair.
1: Mm.
0: So her hair, it was naturally... it was no grey, it was naturally a brownie colour, but she couldn't straighten it. So it was the first time we'd seen her with like curly, wavy hair. But she said the actual having the cold cap on was so uncomfortable, but she was so glad she did it.

0: because she didn't want to lose the hair.
1: Yeah.
0: That, you know, like, I think, and I remember I've had two female cousins who've both had cancer, and their attitude towards the hair was very, very different. So one cousin lost all her hair, but she'd never, you never saw her shaved, you never saw her bald head. She always wore a bandana or a hat or a wig. Whereas my other cousin would wear a wig, but quite often she'd just take it off. So on her wedding day, which was 3 weeks before she passed away, she wore a wig. But then it come to the, after we'd had the meal and she'd come back down for the evening do, she was like, oh, it's too hot. So she just literally took her wig off. And her new husband said, well, I don't want you to be on your own with a with no hair. So-and-so, have you got your clippers? I think he'd set it up. So he had his head shaved there, and another, I think about another 9 or 10 men had the head shaved that night, but we all had to put money in the bowl, you know. So so they raised a couple of thousand dollars for the hospital that, that
1: awesome.
0: Night.
1: That is awesome.
0: And just so that she didn't feel alone in having no hair. Awesome.
2: Yeah, I told my bestie I'd do mine if she lost her hair. Thank God she didn't lose her hair because that was a big thing. Oh.
1: Yeah.
2: Because I really wanted to, but I was, you know, like the whole, I don't know if I could shave my head. I mean, I would have, but if it was like just for anyone else, I don't know.
0: Well, it's like,
2: I'm so attached to my hair.
0: And well, the other things, I mean, you've got other things, haven't you, to think about when you've got hair. Like, do you wear a hat else you're going to get hat hair? I've got a dreadful habit in the summer as I put my glasses on my head, my sunglasses on my head, and I end up with a ridge in my hair.
2: Yes. Yes.
0: I end up with my glasses ridge, so I look like I've, you know, got this great big ridge in my hair. And, I mean, it's hilarious when I wake up in the morning because I know how I've slept. Because if I've slept on one side, my hair's all stuck up at that side, or it's all stuck up the other side, or it's all flat at the back. You know, like a duck's arse or something. Or if it's all over the place, I know I've had a really, really difficult night. You know, I couldn't. Sometimes I'm in the car on the way to work, and I'm like, oh, have I done my hair? Because I can't just leave the house without having wet my hair down and re-blow dried it. That's I think that's one of the downsides of having short hair is that it ends up in all sorts of, you know, you can fall asleep on the couch and you've got like, you know, or even just in our family. We used to laughingly refer to it to each other. Oh, you've got a Brenda Bedhead. I'm like, oh, what?
3: Well,
0: you've got
3: so
0: a Brenda
3: funny.
0: Bedhead. So you've not done your hair properly. So like, oh, you see, you brought your mate Brenda.
3: I taught a girl years ago who had alopecia, and she was only at primary school, and she wore a hat every day. And I know the fear that young girl went through about being so frightened, what if her hat fell off and what the other kids would say. And it's, I mean, this is going back, you know, 30 years ago, but I've often thought, I remember thinking at the time, like, I wonder if, you know, they'd punked her up a bit and put some piercings in her noses and she became a bit of a punk, would it have been a less stressful for her? And it had just been something which they don't really know what tripped it off, that that's what happened. But it shows, you know, how even a kid, how it can really affect you, that, you know, that hair loss.
2: Yeah.
3: It really can do. And, you know, you hear time and time again, with that. It's funny because I was going to say to you, my mum's 93 and my mum's never had a colour in her hair, ever.
0: Uh-huh.
3: At 93, you know, and I know a few times I've said to her, come on, Mum, well, you know, maybe you should get a colour put in. Go for it. Get it. We'll get, you know, a few highlights put in or whatever. And she goes to hairdressers, but she never has, doesn't want to, not interested in doing that. And, you know, each to your own. And it's quite funny because I know with me now having gone, and well, not gone grey, I've been grey for a long time, but, you know, not colouring my hair. It's funny how many times I've noticed how many people go and get their hair coloured to go grey.
0: Yeah.
3: It's quite bizarre. And, you know, I think, but I don't have to friggin'.
0: Such a trend.
3: Yeah, I know, but it is. It's quite, you know, it's quite bizarre when you think of it. You know, people are paying to have their hair done. And I've been asked a few times, well, what colour have you got? And I haven't got

0: Any color. Yes, I use a purple shampoo every so often, probably once a week, because I don't want it to go yellowy. Because I remember my dad's hair being quite yellowy, and I'm like, oh no, I don't want to do that. But yeah, it's quite funny how you sort of, as you get older, things change and embrace it. Mind you, I had a conversation the other day. You'd laugh, ladies, so when we talk about hair in other regions going grey. So how about that? That was an interesting.
1: I already said we're only talking about the hair on his head at the moment.
0: Yeah, I know. Yeah, we are. Funny conversation, I can tell you that much.
1: One of the other bits of high maintenance hair is the bloody eyebrows. I mean, when did that happen?
0: Yeah, I know. Oh. And they definitely get thinner as you get older.
1: Mine is still quite thick and lushy.
0: Mine are quite thick still, but they've definitely got thinner. Mm. I know my daughter has said to me, because she goes and gets her eyebrows tattooed on, my oldest daughter, and she blames herself. She goes, Mum, why did you let me pluck my eyebrows when I was a teenager? and she's got a lot left now that she's, approaching 30, but it's like, it does show you, you don't realise.
1: And the fashion in eyebrows change so often.
0: Isn't it?
2: Oh, I know. Some people are, you wonder what's going to happen with the tattooed eyebrows in 10 years when that fashion's not there. Some of them are horrendous.
0: Surely you wouldn't go and have them done permanently, though. Like, Brianna's are only temporary when they do hers. It's just temporary. It lasts 6 weeks.
2: No. People get them tattooed. Yeah,
0: why would you? Well, Brianna's are tattooed, but it's only like temporary ink, so it doesn't only last for a period of time. But
1: That's making my eyes hurt just thinking about it.
0: Yeah, I know. But why would you go and get it done permanently with permanent ink? I wouldn't do that.
2: Oh, so many do.
0: Yeah, why would you do that?
2: I don't know, because you're crazy. Remember when there used to be the little plucked line?
0: Yeah, absolutely. I know.
2: Like, you look like perpetually surprised.
0: It's just bizarre, isn't it? It's the most bizarre thing.
2: But then there was the Brooke Shields, remember her caterpillar eyebrows? It changes all the time. I mean, mine are just whatever they are.
1: For years I plucked my own eyebrows, and but it's got harder since I've had to wear reading glasses.
0: I bloody had mine threaded once, and that was the most painful thing I have ever had it done.
1: Just started going and having mine waxed.
0: Yeah.
1: Only just. And mainly that's because I'd get fed up after doing one, and then I'd be doing, and it always makes me sneeze. If I pluck my eyebrows, I'll sneeze. Now, just imagine with a pair of tweezers close to your eyebrows, and your sneeze appears on your... Right now we're going to end up taking my eye out one day. But then the biggest thing is I can't see because I need my reading glasses on to see what I'm doing.
0: You need those.
1: But if I've got my glasses on,
2: you need the special magnifying glasses that fit down.
0: That's what you need, Marcia.
1: I go to a young girl in Inglewood.
0: Nice.
1: And I have them plucked in and out within 5-10 minutes.
0: I
1: walked into a cupboard for a while, but
0: I hear you. It's a bit like I remember once going in and having a wax downstairs once, and a holy mother of God, far out. My God, that was the most painful thing I've ever had in my life. Far out.
1: That's not my cup of tea.
0: Nah, me neither, I'm afraid. Not that I'm have to worry too much.
1: Years ago, I had my eyebrows waxed for the first time. I were actually in New Zealand. I'd come over for my nephew's wedding, and this would have been quite a while ago. And must have been 2006, and I had my eyebrows waxed, and it was so painful. I vowed at that point I would never have anything else waxed anywhere ever. But I think it just must not have been an appropriate treatment, because when I go and have it done now, it doesn't hurt. I remember saying to her, it'll hurt. If it hurts, I'm doing it wrong. So, it doesn't hurt.
0: That's interesting. It is interesting. Mm. Hey, let's pick up the topics of what else we have done next week, shall we do that next week? We'll talk about all sorts of things.
1: Our beauty regimes.
0: How brave are our listeners? Hey, join us next week here on Wahine Aotearoa. Have a great week, people.
1: Thank you, Jay.
2: 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Bye.
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1: Kia ora te whanau, nau mai hoki mai ki tēnei kaupapa whakahirahira life we've written 40 plus. This isn't the end, it's just the beginning. Ko Crystal Nihuahau. And this week we have the beautiful Tracy. She is a proud Māori wahine, takatāpui from Ngāti Kahununu ki Wairua. She's based here in Te Mātauā Māui. Through her mahi with JMP Consulting, she supports rangatahi and job seekers into employment and study, and is passionate about creating opportunities and uplifting our communities. She has a lot to share with us today, so welcome.
2: Oh,
1: kia ora,
2: nama hi nui.
1: Tell us a little bit about you.
2: I'm an army brat, born and raised in Burnham Army Camp. Didn't grow up Māori. My dad was one of those staunch ticker box where it was like European, Māori, other. He would tick other. For like New Zealand Army. And I'm like, Dad, that's not. But that was him. Big shock after leaving the South Island to come up north because I didn't grow up at my marae. And then kind of found myself, went to Hātuhepa, got sent there. Big shock. And here I am, like, love the bay, went to university, came back here, did the kind of like Bachelor of Arts, kind of didn't end up using it like a lot of people do, but it's good to have everybody. Got into human resources, came back to the Bay and really wanted to help my community. So got into employment assistance, volunteer management, outreaching, working with rangatahi, and that's where I love working. And life rewritten, hit the 40 mark, then hit the 45 mark, and lots of people like to remind you, close to 50 now, and I don't feel it. Do you feel it?
1: No, not at all.
2: I don't feel it at all. I feel like I'm 30.
1: Yeah.
2: And I think 40 is kind of like the new 30.
1: Yeah.
2: I feel like I can still do absolutely anything. Doors are still open.

0: Mm-hmm. And you read those kind of like things that you have to tick, and it's like 20 to 25, 30 to 35, and I'm like, oh, I'm just out of that range. I still tick it. I'm not going to lie. I still tick that box. But, yeah, it's great to be involved in your kaupapa. Love the work you do. Oops. Love the mahi. I love the community collective you're sorting out.
1: Mm.
0: And I'm all for it, girl.
1: Yay. So when you think about Life Rewritten 40 Plus, and you and your journey, like, what got you to where you are today?
0: Resilience, girl.
1: Mm.
0: You know, like, life throws you balls real hard balls, and you've just got to keep picking yourself up and pivoting, like, adjusting. Like, if you can't get mahi in something, pivot. What do you like to do? Work it out. Try it out. Like, the worst thing that someone can say is no. That's the best advice my dad ever gave me is, if you don't ask, you won't get.
1: Mm.
0: So that's the kaupapa I go with. And I think for me, it's, I'm the baby of the whānau, but I'm not a spoiled baby because my sisters are much older. And I've always been that kind of one, the grounded one.
1: Mm.
0: And it's always been there to care for my whānau, which is kind of like what we do anyway, is we manaaki each other, we love each other, we tautoko each other. And it's those kind of times where you have the negativity. And learning when to cut the line has been a huge thing for me. Like, when do I cut the negativity and just move forward it? And that's hard.
1: Mm.
0: But as I've gotten older, it's become easier to do.
1: Right?
0: Yeah.
1: Oh, I love that.
0: No guilt in it. When I was younger, I felt so much guilt in being like, you know what, this is not for me.
1: Mm.
0: And now I'm like, I feel bad, but I've got to do what's best for me. So, yeah.
1: Mm.
0: What about you?
1: I think, like, that whole thing there, that's probably one of the biggest things. Somebody said to me, oh, when you get to your 50s, that's when you no longer care. And I thought, I don't want to wait till my 50s. Mm. I want to get there now.
0: Mm.
1: I'm kind of at that stage now where I'm like, how do I not, like I was telling you just before we came on, I really back myself.
0: Mm.
1: And I believe in me. So when other people don't believe in me, that's what shocks me. And now I'm like, okay, you need to learn to not let other people's lack of faith in you or abilities affect you.
0: Mm.
1: And it's kind of that thing, it's like, when do you decide? Well, when we now identify, eh?
0: Yeah.
1: Kei kone, inai nei, right now.
0: Right now.
1: Yeah, right.
0: Yeah. Like you were saying about, if you need to change and do something, do it.
1: Right.
0: You were telling me this morning, like, make some change. And it's like, there are things that hold us back, of course, like money.
1: Yeah.
0: We got to pay our bills.
1: I'm trying to figure that out, though. Like, because I believe in the law of manifestation, like, what you put out there. Like, you know, there's goals that you have in your head and you're like, I'm going to do it. You don't know how, but there's no road barrier that stops you. But then there are other things that you really question. So mine is like, is that a mindset? Is that a belief? Like, how do you not allow that lack of understanding of where to get the funds now, because we always generate the funds. Like, there's never a time that
0: appears.
1: Right? It always.
0: I mean, sometimes it doesn't for people at the facility, but if you really are trying and want it, it can be there, but it's asking and knowing who to ask.
1: Yeah.
0: And that's, I think, the problem is the money's there.
1: Mm.
0: It's just about how to get it.
1: Yeah.
0: And it's, or putting your hand up for it.
1: Yeah.
0: And a lot of people, you know, kawhi whakamā, don't be embarrassed to ask for help. And people are.
1: And people are willing to help too.
0: Yeah.
1: Like, if somebody goes, do you know this, or do you know how I could get that? I'll be like, okay, this is what I got so far. Any of this of help? Because, like, one of the things I've been doing is, like, I've been sharing. That's why I started wanted to do the collective, because I knew there was other amazing people doing mahi. But some people looked at that situation and was like, are you okay? Is everything all right? I was like, we're allowed to share the realities. Like, who are we pretending for?
0: Mm.
1: Like, we can all pretend that, you know, we're not struggling or the community is not in need and there's, you know, horikohe pūtea available, or we can talk about it openly.
0: Absolutely.
1: Right.
0: And people are embarrassed to talk about money.
1: Yeah.
0: Why?
1: Why?
0: We're not embarrassed to talk about when we don't have it or when we do have it.

0: it.
1: Yeah.
0: Like, why are we embarrassed to talk about struggling to find it?
1: Right. I think it is as we are getting older, because one of my other things is normalising sharing human emotions.
0: Mm, absolutely.
1: That's been a weird thing, eh? People are like, is everything okay? I'm like...
0: Like, of course. Right? It's normal to have a cry once in a while.
1: Yeah, and it's okay if you're stressed out. It's okay if that person's had a bad week. That's not the sum total of who they are. It's not their character. It's their experience that they're going through.
0: Yeah.
1: Yeah.
0: I think it's the same with tāne too, you know, like we don't normalise it. It's okay to feel. And the more we bottle it, the more problems we have.
1: Right.
0: And I've just gone to the point now where I've never was a crier when I was younger. I was staunch, you know. Mm. My dad would be the kind that if I fell over, it wasn't a hug. It was an awkward pat on the shoulder, like, there, you'll be all right. Go on. So my sisters and I, we never really cuddled growing up, you know, hugged or said, I love you. And as we got older, it became more natural because it was a comfort thing. And now I just don't care. Like, my friends are down and, you know, like, they're having a bad day. I'm like, girl, me too. You know, like, it's all right to have a bad day. Like, you get home from work and you're not feeling it.
1: Mm.
0: You want to go to bed early? Go to bed early. You know how many times I go to bed early this week? Early for me anyway.
1: Beautiful.
0: And it's like, I'm going to watch some really bad brain rot TV and just relax.
1: Right.
0: Read a book. Drink a glass of wine. Mm. A really big glass of wine. You know, and go for a walk with the dog. You got to know how to...
1: Decompress,
0: absolutely.
1: Right.
0: And it's become easier to not feel guilty about doing that.
1: Mm.
0: And I think that more people need to do it. Find what your comfort is and do it.
1: Yeah.
0: Yeah.
1: Absolutely. Well, I think kind of what you were mentioning is, like, we've got to know what... Not necessarily our triggers, but we've got to know ourselves. That's probably my biggest thing, that if I had to leave the world with something, to know ourselves more than anyone else. Is it something that you actively do in your life?
0: I think that being a takatāwhi, there's a lot of... you grow up and you kind of hide it. You're unsure about it. Like, it took me a long time to be, like, realizing. And you have the people that hate. You're always going to have people that hate, no matter what you do. And for me, it was, like, pansexual.
1: Mm.
0: And explaining pansexual to people, and they just,
1: which,
0: like,
1: is what, for the listeners? What is that?
0: Okay, so pansexual is about... it's not about... I think the best way I can explain it, it's not about the wrapping of the present. Mm. It's the present inside.
1: Mm.
0: So it's not really a case of loving or being attracted to specifically a man or a woman or anything in between.
1: Mm.
0: It's about loving the person, because the person's the person. I mean, and that's how I was for the longest time. And then I just kind of realized, no, you know, I prefer women. And I felt no guilt about it after a certain age. And I'm absolutely proud, takatāwhi now. But yeah, as I was younger, that identity... You find that you have to fit into someone else's box. And then always the whānau, you go home, it's like, oh, why aren't you married and have children? And you're like,
1: yeah.
0: And for me, marriage isn't... Marriage is more than a piece of paper. I don't feel like you absolutely need the piece of paper.
1: Mm.
0: It's you're always going to love that person with or without a piece of paper. And I'm all for people getting married, but for me, it's not a thing. I don't feel the need to be married or fit into what my whānau are wanting. Mm. And my family have been so supportive of me. Mm. I haven't had any issues with wanting to not be part of them just because of who I am. Yeah. And I'm really lucky, because there is a lot of people out there that don't have that. And I always like to support those people as much as I can. So I love being a part of Nevertheless, you know, Manioro, great here in Hawke's Bay. Shout out to them. They've taught me to really be a strong wahine and be proud of myself.
1: Yay.
0: And I think that identity is something that I can really bring to the table. I know who I am. Like you say, you know who you are, you know what you're good at. You don't need someone else to tell you who you are.
1: Yeah.
0: So I know my strengths, you know yours. We just got to keep doing them.
1: Right, eh?
0: Mm.
1: And I think it's...

0: Because once we know, it's that navigating that balance, because people think when you learn, oh, I'm not going to let people judge me anymore, or I'm going to learn to speak my voice, that it's not something that you instantly know how to do. You've got to take those little baby steps, and you might slip back a bit, and you've got to, because I've been going through these whole learning experiences where I'm like, I can't keep responding like that, I can't keep reacting, but it's a new space. So what do you do when you're like in a new space?
1: New spaces are hard too, because it's no matter how much I know I was in the past spaces or whatever, new people don't know that. And we can't assume they do based on us as a front-facing, here I am, here I am. I think the best thing is to just keep being true to yourself, doing the mahi, showing up, showing that you can do the mahi, and proving yourself. And I know it's like you have to keep proving yourself, but you really do. You should keep proving yourself to yourself as well, because that's what I aim to do, is I'm not really there to prove myself to anyone else but myself. So as long as I'm getting the mahi done and I'm getting positive results, I'm going to keep doing it. And I know that I'm doing the job well.
0: And how did you get there? Like, what are some of those stepping stones for people that might be listening and being like, but then how do I?
1: It's a tough one, eh?
0: Yeah.
1: Because everyone's different. I'm not necessarily a shy person, but I can be, absolutely. I'm more of a quiet, guarded person. Guarded person, I'd say. But I think it's just putting your hand up, trying new things. Like, I love learning. I love studying over and above. And sometimes it can be tiring to work and study and do all the things you do as well. But for me, my next step is I want to do governance. I'm really into making sure I can do that. So it's I got into study and did a beautiful course at Te Wānanga called Manutoro. Māori governance, and it's reiterating everything we already know. Manaaki, making sure we've got the tikanga in there, but then doing the annual reports and stuff, and I'm not good with that, but it was really good to see that things that were holding me back, I shouldn't have been, because there are people that are in those positions that specifically look after the numbers. And the only thing that was holding me back was myself. So I think in order, my advice to give to people is just try it. Like, ask questions. The worst, like I could say before, where someone says no. Ask questions and keep learning. There's always things to learn. And it keeps your brain healthy.
0: Yeah. But I do notice that sometimes when people get older, they stop becoming curious and they get complacent or comfortable. But then I love it when I see a lot of the guests we've had on started studying in their late 70s and 80s or became a theatre practitioner in her early 60s, and then so like they just constantly, like we had Jodie and she talked about being in the corporate for like 16 years and then thought, no, I'm going to go,
1: for her,
0: not for her, or Heather, that's it, you know, I am Māori, and then was like, oh no, I'm going to change. Or we had Wendy, our mayor, that was in business and thought, I'm not going to go into politics, and now she's our local mayor. So I think it's always that ability to constantly being able to change, but we have to learn, because if we're not learning, we're not growing, and we're not being... not confronted, but like I feel like the more we challenge ourselves to do things, that's where the learning comes from as well.
1: Oh, definitely.
0: Yeah.
1: I think it's an important point. Challenge yourself.
0: Yeah.
1: Yeah.
0: Well, because I also learned that the more we drive and test ourselves to do things, the more we learn. And then the more we have to be resetting. Because before I would, you know, challenge myself maybe 6 to 7 times a month. And then when I started doing it like 3 to 4 times a day, I was like, what's happening? And now it's like 20 to 30, 40 things a day. And because of that, you're constantly having to reset, because then you're putting yourself in these new spaces. And some of the things that I do, I don't have prior experience or knowledge. And sometimes I can't even go, well, I kind of did something like that, because I'm like, oh no, I've never been here. I don't even know what this looks like.
1: Absolutely. Yeah. And it's like, I think we were talking earlier,

0: We're talking about ego, right? It's like, I can do this. And sometimes it's like, hey, I can do it. I can do it. I can pick it up. But then it's like, okay, do I need to put my ego in check? Can I actually do this? And it's, yeah, you got to learn, because you got to be the best person for the job. You don't have to be the most qualified person for the job. But if you're in the job, you got to do it.
1: Yeah.
0: And you got to realize that sometimes people are relying on you to do the job. And I thrive under pressure, and I know a lot of other people don't. And I know you thrive under pressure too. And it's like I find myself, what's the word I'm thinking of? I find it harder to concentrate on something if I have just one thing to do. And I'm very, my diary, for example, is just like sticking stuff everywhere. Everyone's like, how do you read that? I'm like, it's organized chaos.
1: I
0: understand my organized chaos. I get it, trust me. And I like to be busy, but not everyone does. Not everyone likes that pressure or the stress. And granted, it's probably not the best thing for us sometimes, because we can overwork ourselves. But it's like knowing that limit. And I don't think I quite learned my limit yet. It's a work in progress.
1: Well, that's a tricky thing, because you might reach a point in your life that you are like, well, I think I'm at it. But then you've been there before, so when you go there again, you have the propensity and the knowledge, and so you probably do go a little bit more the next time. It's like when you're lifting weights, I kind of think of it as the same concept, like you can't lift and then one day you can.
0: You can.
1: And it's that gradual, like either your fitness is extending or your strength is getting better. So I don't know if there's ever a point.
0: I don't know. That's what I mean. Like, I don't think I will ever know my limit.
1: Yeah.
0: Just gotta, like, one day I'll probably go home and hop in the shower and just cry or something. I'll be like, all right, I've reached it. I've reached that limit.
1: Yeah.
0: I think we've been there.
1: Yeah, I was crying yesterday and the day before. I was like, wow, this is intense. And yeah.
0: But then you get up, right?
1: Yeah, you gotta keep going.
0: I gotta keep doing it.
1: Yeah. I think, what are some of the things that you're encountering? What are some of your lessons that you're going through at the moment?
0: Ooh, at the moment, I went and had a miri-miri the other day.
1: Oh, honey, one of those. I love it.
0: And I'm not this kind of person where, you know, like I like to say crystal mummies. Nothing against crystal mummies out there. I love them. But it's, I've never been into tarot cards or anything like that. And I thought when I first would visit this kind of miri-miri that, oh, I'm not going to like it. But girl, I love it. I find myself answering my own questions, and she's pulling these cards out, and she's like, what do you think? And I'm answering everything, everything that I've been thinking in my head but afraid to say out loud. And I think that's the issues and stuff that I go through sometimes, is the conflict of what is good for me now, what is good for me in the future, or would I be better off, would I be not better off, is it better to take a chance, is it better to stay the course? And it's one of those kind of things that I struggle with, in terms of reliability. Like, am I gonna keep trucking on, or do I try something new? Do I add something new to the kitty? And I think that's where I'm at. I'm not doing any more study at the moment, so I think maybe that's what I'm missing. Is that something extra to kind of keep me going?
1: What do you think that is?
0: I need to join a board. So if there's a board out there,
1: actually, I was looking at a few boards. There are a few.
0: I joined a point. I think there was one at Mata Peak.
1: Yeah, there was that one. I'm sure there was one for the disability. There was one for the environment, or one that was out in Napier. There's quite a few.
0: And I think it's being, doing something for other people, right?
1: Yeah, beautiful.
0: And it's that kind of selfishness while being selfless.
1: Yeah, right.
0: Because I'm doing something for someone else to make myself feel better too. And I don't think there's anything wrong with that, because it is a selfless act to make myself feel better too.
1: Yeah.
0: And I love that.
1: Well, I think as long as there's a balance, do you feel like you have a balance?
0: I think there's a balance.
1: Good, I don't have one. I cross it all the time. I'm trying

0: trying. I have little pockets of moments where I do.
1: I think it's my mum has multiple sclerosis, and she's wheelchair bound. So I look at her and I'm so proud of the woman she is because, and I get frustrated. I'm like the mum now. I'm like, don't do that. You know, wait for your helper, blah, blah, blah. And I'm like, oh goodness, I'm a nag. But I look at her and I think, gosh, how would I do that? And I'm like, losing my independence. I would struggle so hard. And then I look at it, I'm like, oh, I love you, mum. You're doing great. And it's about knowing that I can do something for someone else. And it's actually making my life easier in the long run because she's safer. I know she's safe. I know she's fed. And, yeah, I think it's just that balance of when do I do something for myself, though? Do you struggle with that? Like you're doing so much for other people that you forget about yourself?
0: All the time, and I think it's quite important. Like I had about maybe five or six, that I made a big decision and I wasn't going to, and they're like, put you first. Stop doing that and that and that and that and that. And I was like, oh, but I've got it. They're like, no.

Kia ora koutou, welcome. It's Femme Fatale time here on Otago Access Radio. This is me, your host, Inga, bringing you music by woman. And I got this CD the other day at an op shop. for $2. So I thought I'd open with that, with a beautiful song from Katie Lang, from her Ingenue album from 1992. And the opening track called Save Me. And along with some other tunes, I'm going to play Ricky Lee Jones next from her Flying Cowboys album. And I realised when I put these two albums side by side that they have a strange connection, in that the Flying Cowboys album I got during a beautiful year with a lovely man beside a beach. So that album always reminds me of the beach and on the Kapiti Coast. But the Katie Lang album I got during the year after we broke up. So that was a bit of a sad album for me. But it all worked out, as it always does. So thank you. So that's just a little fact from me in my life. So let's play some Ricky Lee Jones, take you back to 1989 with a track called Rodeo Girl from Flying Cowboys, and then I'm going to follow that up with some Lady Gaga. But here is Ricky.

0: really quite ironic. Even the label temporary migrant, it seems such an oxymoron.
1: Yeah, exactly. And then, family, that's probably the worst case scenario in terms of temporariness over two decades. But I mean, I don't have statistics, maybe Francis will, but on our experience at Migrant Workers Association, on average, people can be on temporary visas for about a decade quite easily in this country before they either get frustrated, give up, leave to go to another country, or become they're here without visas and they're then labeled as overstayers, or they find a pathway to residence, or miraculously there's like one off residence visa announced like it was in 2021, and then they're helped by that. But yeah, around 10 years seems to be quite on average. On a personal level, that is just far too long. You know, that's like if a child is born at the beginning of someone's arrival here and now they're 9, 8, 9, 10 years old, this is home. That they won't know anywhere else. Either they've grown up with their friends at kindergarten, friends at primary school, and this is their life. You know, how can immigration policy be so cruel to not allow those people to stay here who've already put roots down here?
2: Yeah, no, I very much agree, and I don't have the numbers, but I think what Anu's saying is indicative of the wider situation for many people on temporary visas, that there's just a continuous churn of being on one visa and then another, but also then as a result, as we're suggesting, being subject to policy change. And I think one of the things about policy in this country, migration policy, is that it can be changed without going through any legislative process, right? It's subject to an order of house, so you can have a cap, even for major changes, like the introduction of our current accredited employer work visa scheme, you can pass that through a cabinet decision and go no further. Now, that's quite extraordinary when you think about the wide-ranging consequences of migration regulation, that it can be just altered in that kind of way, given that it interacts with all kinds of other elements of legislation and regulation, but it can yet still just be pushed through by a majority in cabinet. So, you know, the consequence of that, we see changes all the time, and people are on a pathway that they have invested a lot of money in, a lot of emotional investment, time, their very age. You know, I remember speaking to some people, young people, you know, who came here as students of the sort that Anu talked about, you know, who had come to the, you know, during an interview at the end after talking about being exploited and their work experiences and the fact they weren't getting residence, they would say, I've had a wasted youth because they've been here for a number of years, say from their early 20s through the late 20s, and invested huge amounts of money, have debt, and then don't have a pathway through to residence, even though that was implied as part of the way in which migration was promoted. And they don't have it because policy has changed, or the labour market's changed, or other sorts of situations have changed. So always being subject to this kind of uncertainty. That's a big part of how our temporary migration system extracts value from people, exploits people in a more general sense.
1: Absolutely.
0: I feel like, and you guys will be able to correct me if I'm wrong, but I feel like there's been an awareness of that within Immigration New Zealand, and a shift towards not renewing visas so much, because then people don't stay so long in Aotearoa to have had that, children being born here, growing up here, because it is actually pretty cruel to be then sending them offshore. So I got the sense that there was a bit of a movement to not renew visas quite so regularly, so that people then only have a shorter term in New Zealand.
2: It's true that that's been the direction of travel from Immigration New Zealand, I would say, since quite clearly from my perspective since 2017, when a former Minister of Immigration, Michael Woodhouse, introduced a whole series of changes in relation to work visas at that time, and set a three-year time limit. And that's sort of been got resurrected effectively through the accredited employer work visa scheme. So it's true. I guess a couple of things from my perspective to say about that. One, what of course happened in 2020 when the borders closed,

0: just that it became necessary to universally extend on a number of occasions work visas in New Zealand because of the border closures associated with COVID. And then, as Anu pointed out, there was a one-off residence pathway for many, not all, but many people who are on work visas who were here during the COVID period. So that three-year time limit then never happened from 2017, resurrected in the accredited employer work visa scheme. We're yet to see how that unfolds, because as I say, policy changes all the time. The other thing is that one thing we know from New Zealand and internationally is that when governments seek to become more restrictive on migration through restricting migrant rights, it tends to lead to exploitation, which we've been talking about, but also to undocumented status. And because of the same thing, the people have invested money, time, their lives, in relation to possibilities that exist in a place. And sometimes there are other actors involved in that who are also migration agents or others who might arrange work arrangements in relation for payment and things like this that put people in debt, that mean that they don't really have other choices but to remain and keep on working, or, you know, whatever the situation is. So I guess what I'd say is, yes, that's been the direction of travel. We don't know quite what that looks like yet. And I think that kind of restrictive approach on the workers is counterproductive, and it's not the way to establish certainly a fairer migration system, and certainly one that avoids exploitation.
1: Yeah, I think that whole the goalpost moving every so often is keeps those temporary people in the state of temporariness, if that's a word even, for longer, and that has been an ongoing problem, and now I think it's kind of become the norm that every now and then I'll get my sort of clients asking me, so when's the next set of changes being announced? And I'll be like, look, I don't have any insights, and I hope that if there are going to be changes, you know, they'll be for the better. So, you know, people kind of have learned to just expect changes all the time. And also sometimes visa applicants will try to submit their applications strategically, and I'm kind of like, no, I don't think anyone can second guess what is about to be announced. So unfortunately, it's just there's that state of not knowing and uncertainty and temporariness that perpetuates forever and ever. And you know, it's the exploitation. It's not just a matter of few bad employers exploiting their migrant workers. It's actually inherent to policy. It's like systemic. And we change our immigration policies for the better to benefit workers and employers as well. You know, I quite often say that there are many, many good employers out there who also suffer because of these immigration policies. Like, for example, you know, an employer may have more than one business, or within the same business, they may have more than one location. And our work visas are so restrictive that the worker can only work in that one location for that one job only. So, you know, the same employer can't move their resources as required as per their business needs. So it is really, really restrictive. So it really is not beneficial to the migrant workers, but at the same time, it doesn't really help the employers much either. You know, so it may be argued that it may give employers some certainty if they can have like X number of visa workers, but I would disagree with that as well. I don't think it's good for our economy on the whole. A friend of mine, she always says, like, a chain is only as strong as its weakest link. So, you know, if our most vulnerable workers are being exploited, that means that, you know, that lowers the conditions, the wages for all other workers on this whenua as well.
0: Yeah, no, I totally agree. That's exactly the thing, is that our approaches to temporary labour migrations establish problematic relations across the labour market because they disempower some workers over others.
1: Absolutely. Absolutely. And even we get

0: cases from workers on visas who are on open visas, you know, that they're not attached to their employer. They may be on a post-study open work visa or partnership-based open work visas. Those workers are also being exploited because of their next pathway to residence. You know, that they're always forever hopeful that this job may end up in me getting residency here. So they don't want to rock the boat. They don't want to challenge the status quo. So hence they put up with exploitation. So while largely the exploited workers are those who are bonded to their employers, but you know, it's the open work visa holders also suffer many times.
1: We've talked a lot about the uncertainty and the temporariness, and that must have so many impacts and implications for people. The stress and the financial insecurity and the worry, and but it's so much bigger than that. And I'm thinking, for example, inability to bring your family out, to settle your family with you, just as one. But I'd be really interested in hearing from you guys about some of the impacts of this temporariness for people.
0: I can share some of the anonymously some of the cases that we've had where, yes, you're right, you know, people long to be reunited with their families, with their children, and you know, if they're in a lower skilled job, so-called lower skilled jobs, they're not entitled or they're not eligible to bring their families here, so they remain apart. And while they you know, make a go of life here on wages which are not adequate, and if they're being exploited, they're sometimes below legal minimum wage, and at the same time they also have to send money back home, repaid it at home, so they end up living in very, very bad housing. Coincidentally, like earlier this week, Francis and I were presenting at the homelessness summit organized by Tauranga City Council, and yeah, we were talking about this there as well. You know, there's been many a case in media where, you know, you see 50, 60 workers on temporary visas in a three-bedroom home. That is the extreme case. But generally, people live in, I would say, quite easily two, three people in one bedroom, which, again, it's not appropriate. It's you know, housing is a human right. Everyone should have safe, proper, appropriate housing, but quite often migrant workers don't, because you know that's all they can afford. They're in so much debt, and pressure is on, and also they don't share their plight with their families back home because it's they're too ashamed to do that, and also they don't want to bother and worry and burden family members back home. You know, that they've come to the land of opportunity, so it's too embarrassing for them to share that kind of situation. What else do we get? Mental health is quite often compromised, where people have outbursts, people try to self-harm. We had one of the extreme cases we've had was a few years ago, where a female worker, she's a beautician working at a beauty salon. Her visa was tied to this employer. And 3-4 months into starting this job, she fell pregnant. And of course, she had to inform her employer. And she was told that you either terminate this pregnancy or I terminate you. And the worker was so fearful, she went and terminated her pregnancy so that she could carry on working. And after about a year of working there and being grossly exploited, she resigned and just walked out. And I mean, the kind of trauma someone would go through, I can't even begin to imagine what kind of trauma a person would go through. I'm also happy to say that Immigration New Zealand have finally charged, they've pressed charges, and then that employer did plead guilty, and they will be sentenced in a few weeks, and then it will go public, and then we can share the good news. But yeah, you know, those kinds of cases, I'm kind of thinking that this is like, it's like modern day slavery, and a country like Aotearoa or any country in this world, there's no place for incidents.

0: kids like this. You know, that is just so gross and in a violation of human rights. It shouldn't be allowed.
1: Yeah. I mean, Anu knows these cases much more than I do up front. Some of the scenarios that you're describing, resonate with the accounts that I came across when I was doing research on exploitation and the government commissioned work, including self-harm and suicide, or attempted suicides. I guess the thing I'd add on is that I think that the emotional impacts of exploitation and temporary status reinforce people's vulnerability to exploitation. So, you know, part of the impacts of being subject to uncertainty through people's visas on the extra empowerment that employers get over work visa holders, the uncertainty around future prospects, the disconnection from family, put people in a position where they are more likely to be exploited. Because they are vulnerable to that, because they don't have social supports around them, because they simply need to get by. They need to survive in the context that they're in. And so, that I think is a really important thing for us to hold, that we recognize that the kind of arrangements you see within labor migration and its connection to exploitation kind of self-reinforce themselves. Work visa policies create uncertainty. That's taken advantage of over time. That creates stress and anxiety about future prospects, concern about debt, that then put people in positions that they have less choices when they're confronted with a situation where they might be getting exploited at work and they simply can't leave it even if the pathways are there, or they fear that they can't leave it even if the pathways are there. So there's this kind of cyclical thing which is quite horrible, really, within the situations we have. I think the other thing that I'd kind of add on here is the point about social isolation or inclusion is the move to remove the right for people to have their families with them if they're on lower skilled work visas is an intentional effort to constrain people to being only workers and nothing else. Like that the rest of their social being isn't meant to exist in Aotearoa. That's what those policies often try to achieve. And in fact, if you look at the policy statements, they say it outright. You know, the policy statements will say these policies, the restriction of family rights is to discourage settlement of workers who are considered lower skilled. It will have a phrasing of that kind, and that's consistently being made. We should seriously ask why it is that we would want to discourage people's social embeddedness and incorporation within society. This is exactly the opposite of what we should encourage for anyone who's here for any length of time, right? We should actually be creating a society where people are incorporated, have strong relationships to community, to their families, to people around them. And, you know, family is one critically important dimension of that. There are others, but it just seems to me it's a really strong example of how, you know, these kind of migration settings and their linkages to exploitation have a wider kind of set of implications as well, both for the person who's subject to them, the people who are subject to them, but also the communities that they're within as well.
2: Yeah, it's such a good point. No one's going to feel full and well, are they, if they can't get what they need socially?
1: But that's by design, right? And that for me is just really troubling. It can't be, you know, with some of these things you can hear from decision makers who might say that they want to reduce exploitation, and then we can say, well, actually what you're doing is being counterproductive or something like that. But I think when it comes to these kinds of issues, like the exclusion of people's family rights, that's very clearly intentional and designed for exactly the purpose of making people less connected to other parts of society. So that to me is very, very troubling that that's just become a norm. That's just accepted and part and parcel of policy settings.
2: I think something, Anu, that you mentioned is also really troubling, which is that people who are here as temporary migrants don't necessarily want to tell their families back home how bad the situation is. And that's because they're supposed to come here with this opportunity and

0: they're often sending money back home, which I believe is part of the reason why this is sort of framed as a win-win-win, you know, the individual themselves wins, Aotearoa New Zealand wins, and the countries back home are winning as well because they're getting this influx of money.
1: Yeah.
0: But if people aren't unsettled enough, aren't feeling well enough to be able to tell their families what's going on, that's also really problematic.
1: Yeah, absolutely. And then that whole point of isolation, you know, it just adds to their isolation when they can't even share their situation and circumstances with their loved ones, people that they are closest to. It's, I can only imagine how much isolation they must be going through. And you know, there are many, many factors that drive that, apart from the person themselves and they feeling ashamed and embarrassed. Employers quite often know like family members back home or a friend of a friend of a friend. And, you know, there's that threat that looms over the worker here as well, that, you know, we will make sure that you don't speak up. And, you know, that they'll quite often threaten family members back in the home country indirectly so that the employer isn't implicated. There's all sorts of things that go on, and people sometimes in some cases fear for their physical safety here as well. So we've had to take matters to police in some cases where, you know, the bosses or whoever has been hired by the boss will turn up at wherever the worker lives. And people, workers have been physically abused, they've been beaten up, and many, many incidents like that. So, there are several factors behind why migrant workers just suffer in silence and then don't share their plight with anyone, with family or anyone else.
0: And then adding on top of that is obviously the barriers like language and culture and knowing which systems and how to operate within those systems.
1: And more often than not, exploiting employers take advantage of that lack of knowledge and awareness and education that migrant workers have here.
2: Although I guess that's absolutely right. Sometimes the government responses to exploitation have been based on, if we just provide enough information, that will solve the problem. And that is not sufficient because it's a structural problem. And I think that's a really important thing to hold with this issue, is that it's, you know, just people knowing their rights doesn't help, because people don't have the same rights as everyone else.
1: Exactly. And putting those rights on a website in a range of languages isn't going to cut the mustard here, so to speak.
2: I mean, it's not, those are good additional things.
1: Good.
2: The icing on the cake, as people say, not the substance that's needed.
0: On that note then, what systems, what structures do exist to support temporary migrant workers?
1: So from a licensed immigration advisor's perspective, there's this visa, migrant exploitation protection visa, that was introduced about three years ago. If a worker on a visa tied to an employer makes a complaint of exploitation to MBIE, where they're supported with like translators and things like that. In that situation, if the MBIE team finds that complaint credible, then that worker is eligible for applying for this 6 month open work visa, the migrant exploitation visa. Most workers are fearful of even making a complaint, because then there's repercussions, retribution from the bosses. And also their mental situation is that I invested financially, emotionally for a 3 year visa or a 5 year visa, and now the trade-off is that I will be just on a 6 month visa. And at the end of that 6 month, I have to go and tie myself to another accredited employer. Not saying that all accredited employers

0: employers exploit. There are many good employers out there, but it's just that whole journey that, you know, that they may be back to square one. So many people, I again don't have data. Maybe MBIE should, Immigration New Zealand should, as to how many people. They all have the data about how many complaints they've received and how many people have gone on to this exploitation visa. But I am pretty certain that there will be no data as to like how many people are actually exploited and what percentage speak out. I don't think we'll have that data yet. So there's that provision. There are some organizations who provide pastoral care and support to workers who are exploited. So organization like mine, there are a few others out there, but most of us are just like, you know, we run on empty. We rely on kindness of volunteers donating their time, the public making small financial donations. The government, the things were a little bit better with the last government. The six-month exploitation visa had been extended to 12 months, so two lots of 6 months. And also there was a small stipend, like weekly stipend to help with accommodation. And it wasn't a huge amount. I think it was $200 or $250 a week. But it was better than not having anything at all. There's also a provision of, so the migrant exploitation unit that deals with the complaints, and they also put exploited workers in touch with food banks and things like that. Again, that's minimal, and also it's not very dignified. I think, you know, somebody who's come here to work and earn, they don't want to be reliant on food banks. They don't want handouts. They basically want to work and earn a decent wage. So while we have these things in place, but they're absolutely minimal and they only provide temporary relief, if that.
1: Yeah, I mean, I think there is, Anu's right, of course, that we don't have the numbers on how many people are exploited, but the migrant survey, which is a survey carried out by Immigration New Zealand, does ask questions about whether people have had substandard employment conditions of a wide range, right from, you know, not being paid, being charged job fees, or right through to not getting their leave accrued properly, so all sorts of things. And I think that I'd have to double check, but I think the figure is sort of 10-11% of people on that survey, which includes not just work visa holders, it includes all sorts of people, were reporting that they hadn't received appropriate conditions. Now, if that's the case across, across all of the groups of people who complete that survey, then that's a very large number of people who've experienced exploitation. We don't even know how many people actually report that anyway. The kind of work that the Migrant Workers Association and the unions do is just absolutely critical here, because there's just not enough that's undertaken by government, and, you know, organisations like Anu's are not funded at all, right? So that's just, you know, labour of love and the commitment to the politics of making changes in this space. And that's, you know, we need actually government to be on board with actually changing the way in which they do things and offering more protections. I think about the Migrant Employment Protection Visa, and I think it's such a complex process to simply allow people to have a way out of an employment. I mean, why not just change work visa rules so that people can have 3 months, 4 months post leaving a job?
0: Yeah.
1: Right? That's all it would take. Just allow people the, you know, there's lots of other things that should happen too, but just give people a significant period of time following the end of a job to look for another job.
0: Yeah.
1: You know, what's so terrible about that, right? I mean, that's what everyone, you know, who's not on a work visa needs. You leave your job, you know, without much notice or whatever it is, and you need time to find another job, you know, and several months would create that need, and then there'd be no bureaucracy required to oversee that as well.
0: Yeah.
1: So it's not to say people should still make complaints on exploitation, and that those should be followed up, and there should be resourcing for the Labour Inspectorate to pursue those, of course. But make it easy for people to leave. Why have a visa you have to apply for? It's just keep the visa you've got. I mean, so that's, you know, I just think there are some obvious things that could be done differently, mm-hmm. that just aren't followed.

0: Well, they could even consider opening the remaining duration of the worker's visa. And that way, I think the employers would also be somewhat careful that they're going to lose this worker if they don't treat them as per employment law in New Zealand. So could also be a deterrent. So, yeah.
1: Well, this is a wider thing, I think, that be interested to hear your take, Anu, but I think from our conversations, while it's best that people's work visas are as open as possible, there are other ways to link them to skill that aren't tying people to employers, link them to an occupation.
0: Yes, absolutely. Right?
1: For example, but you can work for any employer, in that occupational role.
0: Yeah. Or regions. If we've got a certain skill shortage in, I don't know, the Waikato or wherever, you could say all dairy farm managers can only work in a dairy farm in this region. Even that is a lot more open and flexible than what we currently have and have had over the last few years.
1: Mm. Which just shifts the balance of power at least a little.
0: Yeah.
1: To a more ordinary employment relation. I mean, employment relations are always... almost always weighted in favour of the employer anyway. So, that's just the way capitalist labour markets work. But at least we can get somewhat closer to that, where people can say, well, yeah, if the conditions aren't good, I'm moving to the next person. So if an employer wants to keep their worker, they need to keep the conditions good.
0: Yeah, absolutely. And I mean, I quite often read on government websites that, migrant workers have same rights as all the workers in New Zealand. I was like, no, they don't. The power imbalance is even more tipped in the case of migrants. And then our Employment Relations Act, quite near the beginning, acknowledges the fact that the employee-employer relationship is one of huge power imbalance. Those aren't the exact words, but, that's what I interpret from it. So, when is this country going to implement that? When are we going to acknowledge that? This is a relationship that's out of whack anyway. Even more so for our migrant workers on visas. And yet the government websites keep promoting this, you all have the same rights here. Yeah, and for the unions, in many submissions that we have made, on the odd occasion when they do choose to go public with consultation with immigration policy, we also keep suggesting that unionization of our migrant workers on visas should be made obligatory, compulsory, and trial it and see which way it goes. I think they're fearful that it will go the way that we have to make it compulsory for all our workers here in Aotearoa. Maybe that's why they don't want to do it.
1: Yeah, well, that's probably right.
0: So, yeah, you're right, Francis, there are so many simple fixes to this problem, but I think the political will is not there. It hasn't been there for a long time.
1: I agree.
2: How about after the Canterbury earthquakes? I feel like that was because there was such an influx of migrant workers for a particular industry. I feel like there was some flexibility that was introduced around that time.
1: Yeah, there was. Yeah, so there were the special Canterbury work visa conditions. But I think this is a really good example of the ways in which those more flexible conditions emerge if and only when it suits a particular initiative. And then when that comes to a conclusion, the policy settings, even for people in those areas, revert, right? So yes, when work visa numbers increased in Canterbury, there was also quite a lot of exploitation of people on construction work sites, and there was also growing demand for workers. And so the response was, we'll create a special skills shortage list, we'll allow people to move employers for a period of time, although that didn't last that long, and then we'll bring that to an end. But actually, at the end of that, then when those numbers started to decline, is exactly where those 2017 changes I mentioned much earlier in this discussion started to come in. And it was quite clear that part of that shift to kind of setting time limits on work visa

0: is the 3-year maximum, came in as a consequence of one element of was resolving the issue around a relatively large number of construction workers in Christchurch who had been here for some time and had children with them and had their families with them and saw other opportunities here and were carpenters and quite skilled and, you know, met criteria for in lots of ways, but weren't seen as the desirable people who were seen to be here long term. So yes, it was an exception or one of the exceptions that we see pop up, but in some ways it kind of reinforces the rule in the way in which it didn't, those rules didn't stick around. Well, those exceptions didn't stick around, I should say.
1: Yeah, shame. Now we're running out of time. Just as we wrap up, what would you guys like to see happen? You've already touched on some sort of suggested policy changes, but what would be your kind of ideal, I suppose?
2: We've always advocated for the ultimate solution to this problem is that the practice of tying migrant workers to single employers must stop, and that will, we believe, help quite a lot. And at the same time, providing genuine pathways to residency, because migrants come here because they want to put roots down, they want to settle here. No one wants to be recycled year after year after year. Pathways to residency are also important. And we've already discussed many ideas with how we can achieve this, but those would be the two key points that we would like to see happen in our immigration policy.
0: Yeah, I agree with those. I guess, and I know we've talked about this on other occasions as well. There's the immediate responses, like such as the ones outlined there. So remove the tying of workers to their employers, residence pathways, which I think one element of that could well be to recognize the time people spend here in the points they gain to apply for residence visas. You know, that's not something that's really part of the picture here. I think there's a bigger picture as well that's the harder to achieve, but that I think is really important to hold in mind is to kind of dismantle the economic centric focus within our migration policy, right? Our migration policies have had different forms over decades and centuries, but our current one, and I'm not saying in the past was better, but our current approach is very, very dependent on extracting economic value from migrants. And I think we need to dismantle that, that we actually need to have a different kind of approach to migration. And I suppose one way in which we might start that conversation is to have a migration policy that's titity-centred, that's centred in Aotearoa with the values that come out of the Treaty of Waitangi and the partnership notions that exist there, manaakitanga, recognising the mana of Māori in relation to governance and therefore in relation to migration governance, but also the kinds of notions of hospitality and different approaches to migration that might emerge as a consequence. That's a bigger picture and quite hard in the current political environment, but that's the direction. These kind of short-term addressing the real issues that we can see short-term fixes for, but also having that eye on the bigger long-term change, I think.
2: Absolutely. I totally agree with that.
1: Yeah, me too. Just one final question. Francis, with this conversation about, I guess, the economic-centric policy that we currently have, how do we think that the tariffs that have been introduced from the United States are going to impact labour migration worldwide?
0: That's an excellent question. It's pretty hard to know how the tariffs will affect pretty much anything because it's unclear where they are or where they sit. So I don't know the answer to that. I wouldn't try to answer it without a sense. Anu may have a perspective. I would say, Derry, just before I hand over to Anu, is that I find myself in a very curious position because as much as I am the opposite of a fan of Donald Trump in all ways. It's interesting that in the late 90s, when anti-globalization movements emerged, they were emerging because organizations like the

0: IMF and WTO were forcing countries, smaller countries, usually in the global south, to dismantle their tariff regimes that protected local industries. So we find ourselves, I think, in a very curious position in relation to global affairs. And I don't know how that relates to or will have consequences for migration, but it's it may well do. It may well do.
1: Yeah, I guess, yeah, I would be the same. Yeah, I don't know. And also with Trump, you don't know what's going to happen from one day to the next. So it's probably just let's wait and watch. I really don't have the answer to that question either.
2: I didn't really expect an answer either.
0: I put that one.
2: Well, thank you.
0: Tomorrow.
2: Oh, exactly. Yeah, exactly. Thank you both so much. This has been such a great discussion. I've learnt heaps and it's something I'm really passionate about. So it's been great to hear from both of you.
1: Thank you. Thanks very much.
0: It's been lovely to be on. So thanks. And good to see you again, Anna.
1: Hey, good to see you too, Francis.
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Off his album called White Jesus Black Problems, that is fantastic. Negrito with a track called Man With No Name, and he is playing at WOMAD this year at the Bowl of Brooklands in New Plymouth. This is Chris's Picks. This is our weekly music show where we audition new music for our playlist. We'd just like to thank Vinyl Countdown in New Plymouth. And let's get started with our local track. And this track features a trio, one from Switzerland, one from Ireland, and another one from New Zealand. This is from their debut album. Let's hear from Turkey the Bird, and this track is called Cave Rave.

You're listening to Access Radio Taranaki, Kiwi music from Mel Parsons with a song called Darkness. That's off her latest album called Slow Burn. We had Dan Sharp just before with a song called Aviation, and we started off the hour with Turkey the Bird from their debut album, a track called Cave Rave. Let's hear another song. This is a new song. This is from an up-and-coming singer-songwriter. She's a singer-songwriter, actress, dancer, and has been touring New Zealand and Australia in musical theatre. This is a new track for Kristen, and this track is called Chasm.

Kiwi music on Access Radio Taranaki from Rachel Leo with the song called Last Call, a track that was written and produced by the Drax Project. This is Chris's Picks. This is our weekly music show where we audition new music for our playlist. And here's our next track. She has an EP coming out in 2023 called Room Service. And she's also a poet who recently last year published a critical acclaimed collection of poetry called Spring Clean. Let us hear a new song from Sabrina Islam, and this track is called Still Love You.

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1: The Hawera Repertory Society have their 80th Jubilee celebrations happening in October from the 16th. You can head over to their Facebook page for more information. The Performing Arts Collective have their World Beat celebration happening on the 17th of October at the Plymouth Hotel from 6 o'clock. Hawera is the place to be this September for the 5th and 6th because it is the Hawera Horticultural Spring Flower Show at the Community Centre in Hawera. Now it runs each day. 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There is a roller disco skate school in Ohakura on the 6th of September and again in Inglewood on the 13th. You can check out Skate School NZ, the event page on Facebook, for more information. Have you ever wanted to have a go at adult hip-hop? Well, you can do with Thespa. They're holding a variety of classes. The UB Youth Ngamutu Youth Theatre present the Laramie Project this September at the New Plymouth Little Theatre from the 9th to the 19th of September. Book your tickets at tickettailor.com. And last but not least, Macquarie School have their Pet Day on the 19th of September from 11 to 1 with lots of activities and stalls. That's Community Notices with Field Talk Taranaki.

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As a registered charity, we couldn't do it without the generous support of New Zealand On Air, Lotteries Grants, Cox North and South Taranaki, the New Plymouth and South Taranaki District Councils, Creative Communities New Plymouth, the Toy Foundation, the Ethnic Communities Development Fund and the Community Organisation Grant Scheme. 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

Jacob Collier, tunesmith extraordinaire and a heck of a bass player. We seem to be straying into a very modern super folk, but I love it. Let's remind ourselves when this stuff started.

Simon and Garfunkel with Paul Simon's masterpiece, America. Julian Saporiti's mother was an immigrant who fled the Vietnam War. Her son grew up around Nashville and now lives in Oregon. Exploring Asian American culture for a doctorate, he came across the stories of Japanese Americans interned in World War II. A famous novel about that injustice by James Okada was called No-No Boy. Perhaps the source of the name of Julian's project? He sings, "Tell Hanoi I Love Her."

No-No Boy, a Vietnamese-American on Smithsonian Folkways. The album is called 1975, the year Saigon fell and the war ended. The Sisters of Rising Appalachia bring some more women together to sing Wild Sweet.

Wild Sweet, the song and the group. I'd love to hear more. Patrick Skye, of Irish and Native American lineage, made quite an impression in the folk boom, though his name is less familiar than some from those heady days. His album Many a Mile asks this, as relevant today as then, how can a good man live on a minimum wage? Now I-

electric sky. Appallingly low wages are breaking the spirit of societies everywhere. Jake Xerxes Fussell was born in Columbus, Georgia. Another example of a modern setting for some traditional lyrics, he calls this Breast of Glass.

JX Fussell. The album's called Good and Green Again. In folk and folkish music, I don't see why we have to rule out a piano-based song just because you can't get one into Appalachia on a mule or hitchhike with an upright from Hibbing, Minnesota to New York. From Nevada City, California, this is Alayla Diane.

Dreaming a River, Alayla Diane, or is it Diane? The interwebs no jolly help. And this is Anais Mitchell.

Bright Star, modern folk by Anais Mitchell, whose trio Bonnie Light Horseman is in our archive. Which reminds me of Natalie Merchant, backed here by Lunasa.

Bonnie Light Horseman, and a Natalie Merchant feature is in our archive too. A Welsh singer simply named Bronwyn sings a stirring rendition of Imo Hyd, We're Still Here.

Brown once sang Emo Heed by Dafydd Iwan, who went to jail for his faith in the Welsh language. His song became a national anthem for the football fans of Wales.

0: folk song fulfilling its historical role, telling stories and bringing people together. Job done. I hope you liked this selection of modern folk. I keep finding gems like these from all over the world and I simply can't help sharing them. If not in a feature, then in a mixtape of good writing, good singing and fine musicianship. 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I'm off to the beach. See ya.
1: 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Thanks to New

0: 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Join Marcia Millard now for Volley Voices with Volunteering New Plymouth.
1: Welcome to another episode of Volunteer Journeys. I've got a really good friend with me today. So my name's Marcia Millard and I'm interviewing the non-stoppable Shelley Worthington. So I'm really pleased. So it's the joy of doing this role. I can pick the people that I actually interview. So I'm starting off with people I know really well. So Shelley is a stalwart of the Tarata community. She's a recipient of a volunteer award from Volunteering New Plymouth, about 3 years ago, I think now. And so I've invited her here today to talk about her journey in volunteering. So welcome, Shelley. How are you?
2: I'm very good. How are you?
1: I'm good. Thanks for agreeing to come. I know you're a little bit, it's always a bit nerve-wracking when you get people on the radio, as it were. So do you want to just introduce yourself and tell us a little bit about you and where you are? And
2: where I am at the moment, I'm at home painting a kitchen, so that's just exciting. We've been in Tarata now for coming up 16 years. My husband and I, he goes off to work every day and I get to enjoy this beautiful little village that we live in and this community that we're part of. I gave up full-time employment about 3 years ago and decided to take some time out and try something different. And it's been a bit of a journey, but I haven't quite figured it out yet, but that's okay.
1: That's called life, love. Yeah, I always say I'm still trying to work out what I'm going to be when I grow up.
2: Yeah, much.
1: So I guess the part of that of you giving up full-time work is that allegedly you've got heaps of time now.
2: It's strange when you think that you semi-retire that all of a sudden you'd have this time, but you'd actually just about get less done because you think you've got all day to do it and you actually haven't. So you take on a lot of projects and a lot of things, and one thing leads into another and leads into another, and pretty soon you're down the garden path and your tools are all at the beginning and you're 3K away.
1: So I mean, one of the projects that you've worked on for 10, 11 years in Tarata has been the renovation of Tarata Hall, and you've done all that on a voluntary basis. So how did that start?
2: One of the reasons, well, when we first moved here, I was looking to come back to Taranaki. Tarata wasn't on my sort of radar because it was so far out, but we came here and it just felt like home as soon as I saw the place. I was looking on my own and all the rest of it. So I said to Mark, I rang him and I said, I

0: we found it. And he says, you can't, you've looked at one place. And I says, I don't know, don't matter, we found it. And we came here and it has, and it's just home. And becoming part of the community, you just get sucked in. So I don't know
1: I can attest to that.
0: Started. Yeah, it's not something that I started. It's something that you just get pulled into and it envelops you. And it is what I grew up with as a child. And this is what makes it so special.
1: So take us back to that as being a child. Were you and your family involved in volunteering work or giving back to your community when you were small?
0: I think, well, since I grew up in the, you know, the late 70s, early 80s, was my childhood years. We grew up in a little community of Cardiff, just outside of Stratford, and everybody knew everybody, and you did everything together, and everybody helped everybody, and parents were always involved in school, and the hall, and the calf days, and the haymaking, and the everything. So, I mean, you've just always just been, I don't think it's volunteering, it's just being part of a community.
1: Interesting you say that, because I worked on a project in the UK and it was a regeneration project, and part of that we did a household survey at the start of it, and we asked the community if they were actually involved in volunteering, and the percentage of people who were involved in volunteering at the start of it was relatively low. So this is an urban area. After 4 years, we did the household survey again with the same people, asked them the same question, and we asked them about volunteering, and the number had actually dropped. Now, we knew for a fact that it had actually increased exponentially. People were more involved in the community than ever. So we went back and asked them the question, why are you saying you're not involved in volunteering when we know that you are? And people were saying, well, we don't really see it as volunteering. It's just what you do. It's just being part of the community. And I think that's a really important thing that you state. There's a lot of people actually involved in the local community doing things for no pay and no reward other than the greatest reward, which is, you know, you're giving back to your own community.
0: It's keeping it all for future generations. I mean, I've been very lucky, even when I met my husband and we moved to the King Country, we lived in another amazing little community that with lots of events on and a little hub, which was our local hall, which we all went to as well. Mm-hmm. And it is something that I just want to keep because it is so very, very special. We don't have children, so we don't have the connection through schools. A lot of families get.
1: Yeah, I get that.
0: We're a bit older. So even though I've got
1: all my family. We're young at heart.
0: We've got all our family, but our neighbours, I mean, we've got, 70-odd families in this community? Mm. Our neighbours are our mates. They're the ones that we spend all our time with. You know, my good friends, my close friends that I grew up with, they're all in other cities now, and I don't travel. I don't go anywhere. Our community becomes the heart of our everything.
1: Well, and the epicenter of this community is the hall.
0: Of course, yeah.
1: So you've been a big driver for that. Tell us, when I first came to the community, I was told the story about how Shelley got the roof for the hall and how she was jumping around and skipping about. You know, tell us about that.
0: Skipping about, I was in tears. I mean, when we started the project, it everything just seemed so huge. It just seemed like a ginormous thing to take on, and how the hell were we ever going to achieve it? And when we got the costings for the roof of the hall, and it was $60,000. I mean, how do you raise $60,000?
1: How long ago was that?
0: What are we, 8 years ago? 8 years ago, around about now? Might be slightly longer, but it was like, yeah, how do we even achieve it? So we went out and we picked up 2.5 ton of Fijawas over 6 weeks, and it took us an hour and a half every second day to pick up these Fijawas, and we slowly sold them to the local New World, and we ended up making $2,000, I think, or $1,000.
1: How many people were involved in that?
0: Yeah, you know, and there was probably 10 or 12 of us that sort of came in and out in bits and pieces, but we had to travel up to Purangi to do that, and then into Inglewood to drop them all off, and then do it a couple of days later. And as much fun as it was, it didn't involve the whole community, and it was a bloody lot of work for what we got out of it. So then I went into with the job that I was in at Farmland, so I had lots of contacts.

0: knew lots of people all across lots of businesses and so forth. And my thought is you're never going to know unless you ask.
1: Yeah.
0: And people will help if they can. So I sort of figured, you know, let's get out there and tell our story. And so I approached the 10 biggest companies in Taranaki and the 10 biggest companies in New Zealand and just wrote them an email and just sort of left it at that. And we got little bits and pieces, you know, $1,000 here and other bits here and all the rest of it. And then I got a phone call from a guy, I got an email actually, and it was from Steve Haynes. He was one of the managers at Colour Coat, in, which was a subdivision of Fletcher Buildings, I think it was.
1: Yeah.
0: And he had said, replied to our email, and he said, well, they actually make the roll form that makes roofing, so the steel that makes the roofing. And then he had been in contact with a friend of his, Paul Ross, who owned Roofing Industries or worked for Roofing Industries, which we had a branch of in New Plymouth, and they were going to roll it for us. So he pretty much said, we'll give you the materials. You'll still have to pay for the install and you'll still have to pay for the screws, but, you know, we can pretty much say we can cut your bill in half. Well, I sort of read it and thought, yeah, nah. You know, why would somebody do that? You know, that's $30,000, $35,000.
1: Yeah.
0: So I sent the email.
1: That's $35 retail. It cost him.
0: Yes, exactly. For them, it's you know, it's not as much. But I sent them an email to my sister and I said, can you read this and just make sure I've got this right?
1: Well, and you couldn't believe what you were reading.
0: Yeah.
1: You're looking for a couch.
0: I'm missing something. Missing something here. So yeah. Leanne read it and she goes, oh, my God. So by the stage, I'm welling up, and I thought, I've got to ring this guy. So I rang Steve and managed to get him in his car. And as soon as he said, yeah, I just broke down in tears because we were going to be able to, it was achievable. It was actually achievable.
1: Yeah.
0: So I think at that stage, we had raised about 15,000.
1: Yeah.
0: Wow. We ended up going to the New Plymouth District Council to the Rural Halls Fund, and we got a little bit more.
1: Yeah.
0: And all of a sudden, it was done.
1: Yeah, so it's that sizable chunks in it. And I think that it's, you raise an important thing there. And I spoke about this last night at a training session I was delivering. And it's like, ask. You just never know. That people who work in the voluntary sector and in the not-for-profit sector are good people doing good stuff. They want to make life better for people on the whole. So there's good people out there. So if you ask the question, if you ask for help, what's the worst that can happen?
0: Yeah.
1: Somebody will say no.
0: Yeah.
1: But you mentioned a good point there that you emailed people and told the story.
0: Yes.
1: So it's telling the story that's important. Why the hall? I mean, when you're talking about the hall, we spoke about like the hall's the centre of the community. So it's sharing the story and the passion for what you're doing with the people that you're asking, not just going, give us some money.
0: And that's
1: so it's sharing your why, isn't it? It's sharing the reason why you want it.
0: When I rang Steve and talked to him, he said, we weren't asking for a handout. We were asking for help.
1: Mm.
0: We had done the work. We had involved everybody. The community was all behind it.
1: Yep.
0: So we just needed a little bit of help to make that first big step.
1: Mm.
0: And of course, once we had finished the roof and we had the roof shelved and we invited all the people that had helped us to that stage and Stephen and Paul came along, they were just blown away by how many people were there and how proud we were of our little hall.
1: Mm.
0: You know, they've done projects for celebrities and for high-profile businesses, but he never, ever got the response and the joy out of it as much as they did out of our little job.
1: And I think that's what Tararta does really well. When you think about the other things, it's telling the story, our why. We're very clear on, we're all passionate about the community, so we've got a story and it comes from the heart. So when we're approaching for help, we don't expect it all to be given on a platter. We do our bit. We do the fundraising. We do the mahi. We do the work. So we're not asking for everything. So we're always asking for support and help. So we contribute some and looking for help to contribute to the rest. But the one thing, and you're normally the leader of this, Shelley, is that celebration once we've actually completed and the gratitude and genuine gratitude back to people. I can't remember how many people we've invited to potluck teas. They've not always taken up the the invitation.

0: reputation, but the appreciation of being asked to come and be and celebrate with us as a community. I mean, the other one that comes to mind is the project that you were involved in on the church.
1: Yes.
0: With the renovation of the inside of the church. and when you think about what that company who helped us got from it, do you want to just tell us about how that one started?
1: So a little church is built around the same time as the hall. And, and once again, that was a project that we looked at and thought, oh, gosh, how do we even start? how do you even achieve this? And, I mean, you know, we have the same committee members are the same as at the church that are at the hall, that are at the other things, and they're all farmers, and we've got full-time jobs, and we've got family.
0: And they're the same ones that are at the dog trials as well.
1: Yeah, at the dog trials. And that is what it is. And the thing is that, it's once again, it's not so much about the actual project. It's about getting together with a group of mates and actually achieving something while you're just sitting around actually really enjoying each other's company. So if we're going to catch up and have a drink or catch up and have a cup of tea, why don't we catch up and scrub a wall?
0: Yeah, I mean, that was the beauty of the project with the church. I mean, Sarah Coogan, who's the president of the church, and you were the two drivers of that. You with your bringing in that company who brought us the product to actually do that beautiful job that we've done. Listeners, if you've not been out to Tarata, please do come and have a look at the church. We're incredibly proud of it. And if you've got a wedding coming up, please come and have a look. It's the perfect venue, particularly if you're only wanting about 50 to 70 guests. little plug there. Yeah, so, I mean, we used to have those working bees where they were, we'd turn up and then work for an hour. And it was all through winter. And how many community members do you think we had come to that, Shan?
1: I think we had 27. We counted up that we had 27 individuals that helped. Wow. The youngest was my little niece, Echo, who came along and put on moisturiser, so she was 7. And the oldest was 80, you know, and including our minister, Jeff Rodley, who came along to help as well. So, you know, some people came a couple of times, some people came, you know, 90%, or Sarah, who was there at every single one except one. And once again, it doesn't feel like volunteer work. It was just catching up with friends, spending a couple of hours doing something.
0: Well, it was an hour of work. So it used to be like 5, 10, 15 minutes getting started, then an hour of graft, and then cup of tea, slice of cake, and then off we went. And it was always dark. I remember turning up, people pitch black, we're all coming out with us, phones on the torches just to have a look. But I think what was good that because you'd done the research to actually get the correct product for the walls to be able to do that, they were so blown away again with the story that they've been told about why we were wanting to do it, the history of the building, how we wanted to take care and honour the people who built it, but also the wood, that they've really bought into the story, eh?
1: There's something that I come across a lot with people, not necessarily my age, but certainly a little bit younger. They always go on about the volunteering for stuff and how, oh, everything's so primitive. There's so much easier stuff we can do it with apps and computers and whatever the case may be, and do things so much easier these days. And, yeah, they can, and they're absolutely fabulous. And you're one of those people that have brought us into the technology era with all our booking systems and Zoom meetings and so forth. But you can't forget those that come before us. You can't forget those men that milled that timber, that built those halls and those churches, that did it with axes and hard work and in the rain and the cold and with their bare hands. Without them, we don't have what we have now, and that is everything in life. So for me, that whole preserving history and communities, once it's gone, you don't get it back.
0: You'll
1: never get it back. So if it may be a little bit dingy and it may be a little bit, you know, old and rough looking, but if you can preserve it, if you can just bring it back to life, and bringing it back to life is bringing back in families. bringing back

0: and communities, bringing people together, because the laughter is what builds a community, the laughter and the love and the support. So,
1: what was the name of the guy from the company that I can't remember his name now?
0: Coopers.
1: Yeah, Coopers. Coopers Strip Club.
0: Yes, the Coopers.
1: As in paint stripper, I'll just qualify that now.
0: Yeah, so Simon Cooper. So I had been using his product for, oh gosh, I don't know, 30 plus years when it first started coming out. I'd used it because I loved working with wood. Once again, wood tells a story. And like we had talked about how we were going to do it, and everyone said, oh, it'd be so much easier just to sand it back. But you take sanding things back takes away the patina, takes away the history.
1: But he came out and showed us, I think initially come out, it could have been like a sales trip, but it stopped. It wasn't that. The minute he came in and met us, he was part of the journey with us, wasn't he? He was part of the story.
0: Well, I mean, that's a great thing. I mean, it took us nearly 6 or 8 months to get Simon to come over, but I just kept on sort of flicking him an email saying, we're still keen, when you have time. And when he came over, he didn't know what he was looking at. He didn't know what to expect. And it ended up being that we didn't have to strip it. We just had to clean it to get rid of all that beeswax and so forth. And so, you know, he could have said to us, use a stripper, and sold us thousands of dollars worth more product, but we didn't need it. And like you said, he came over and he just sort of got wrapped up in the excitement of it all.
1: Much so that him and his son Arthur came and did some volunteering with us in the end. And then they did actually, because they were so taken aback and welcomed and blown away by the community commitment and the volunteering, they actually did a video just to show what was the phrase that he took from you? Beyond beautiful. So again, it's just reiterating that importance of having your story and your why, your reason for doing it. And I think and that's, for me, as somebody who's worked in the not-for-profit sector for a long time, how people are prepared to get involved, because they're often asked by somebody they know, love and trust, to do something that that person knows that they'll enjoy.
0: Yeah.
1: So, and that was it. I mean, you brought in Erin, who you used to work with. She came in and had an evening with us, and she was quite shy when she first came in, but, you know, she was giving as good as she got by the end of the hour. But no, it's a great community builder, I think.
0: Just to be able to look at something, I mean, I get excited and I send photos to family all over New Zealand and to nephew over in America and so forth and Hawaii. And then he talks to friends and then they show friends. And it's amazing how the story of Te Rata actually comes back around. And you talk to people all over New Zealand and you say, where are you from? Te Rata. I know Te Rata. I went to the dog trials, or I went to a potluck, or I went to, you know, now we've got the horse trek and we've got the half marathon and we've got all these events that we have that people... Yeah, it's amazing. I mean, I was talking to one of our young locals the other day and she was in Sweden and she met somebody who had come to Te Rata, you know, on the other side of the world. Yeah. So, yeah, Te Rata, and it has a name for itself. We do have a name for a community that just gets in and gets things done. But that's not just me. That's not our generation. That we're talking about the community's been doing that for 50, 60 years. I'm just this part. And in 10 years' time, I'll be gone and it'll be the younger ones coming through that have just bought their farms and are going to make Te Rata their home for the next 30 years.
1: I guess that's leading by example, eh?
0: Yep. And it's a little bit of grabbing by the ears and drag them in because, I mean, people don't know either how fun or how it's not a job. Some people think this is just, oh, I haven't got 2 hours in a week to do this sort of stuff. But it doesn't feel like that. It's just hanging with friends. Yeah.
1: So you mentioned there, you touched on the horse track.
0: Yes.
1: Now, the horse track, for anybody who doesn't know, is Te Rata Hall and Community's biggest fundraiser every 2 years. I think the last one we raised just shy of $30,000. Which is awesome, and it's always fantastic. Now, how did that start?

0: tell me, how did the who instigated the horse track? Who's that? Whose bloody good idea was that?
1: Well, it was a sort of came from Shane and Nikki Longstaff and Sarah and Pete O'Neill. They sort of, they're horsey people and enjoyed the tricks, and they had sort of

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You're not wrong with that. Why? 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We have to live life today in the present moment. Ia e ngalo foia e tato wala e tau te mafau fawana i luma ma popole anga i luma. But we forget, we have to live in the moment and appreciate the present moment. I mese lovely appreciate the present moment. 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
1: 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For more information on the show and others like this, head along to our website, artmedia.org. Welcome to Redefining Yourself in Retirement with Pam Finney, thanks to Legalis. It's not always about the work you're leaving behind, it's about discovering what's next. This is Redefining Yourself in Retirement.
2: Welcome to today's episode. As always, it is lovely to have you here. I'm Pam Finney, and I'm someone who can happily talk for hours about how we shape and reshape our identity during times of change, such as moving into retirement. If you have listened to other episodes in this series of 10, you will know that I am very easily sidetracked as well as often struck by light bulb moments. I have a background in HR, and as well I've completed 2 Master of Philosophy theses about changing identities. Today we are joined by Chris, who has had an extremely varied career. After finishing university with a degree in planning, Chris worked in a variety of jobs, ranging from working as a planner through to travelling and living overseas. Eventually, he returned to New Zealand and worked in the public service for a number of years before training as a teacher. His favourite topic is geography. As mentioned in previous episodes, the first thought you have about retirement in relation to yourself started long before your first day as a retiree. It is that first thought that is when your current identity as a working person starts to end. In Chris's case, his role in education had started around 30 years prior to retiring. But let's find out when he first started thinking about retiring. So Chris, welcome. I am interested to know, when did you first start thinking about retirement in relation to yourself? And what triggered that thought?
3: I had been thinking about retirement for a long time. I knew it must come eventually, but it always seemed so far away. And I was pretty prepared for retirement, but I just wasn't sure about the actual when to finish work, because there's no restriction on when you stop working, and I could have quite easily carried on. But I decided that the time was right because I had good people to hand things on to, and I was getting a pension, so I didn't need to work. So I've been preparing for at least 10 years for retirement by taking certain steps and making sure everything was in place. And so it wasn't forefront of my mind till really closer to the time, but it didn't seem quite real, the concept of retirement, until it actually starts. So having been thinking about it for a long time and seeing people in retirement, being the youngest of 5 boys, which there's still 4 of us around, the two of the older ones have been retired for a while, so I've been watching what they get up to. One retired early because of the physical nature of their job, and the other retired quite recently because their job, they could do part-time and stuff like that.
2: In Chris's response, we hear how having no compulsory retirement date can add to the uncertainty around when to finish. A side comment here, many people who are considering retiring do not want to say to their organisation that they want to retire in case it negatively impacts on them and their role and they are asked to leave before they want to do so, or before they will have time to train others up to do their role or parts of their role. Anyway, moving on. Chris, why did you retire when you did and not sooner or later?
3: Well, I turned 65. And I decided to see out

0: a year while I was 65, because at 65, of course, you get your pension, which is quite sort of enough to live on, just to, well, not quite, but I'd decided a couple of years previously that I would at least work up to 66 and then see how I felt, and it just seemed like the right time.
1: Even though there is no compulsory retirement age in New Zealand, many people see turning 65 as the time to retire, whether that is for financial reasons or simply because turning 65 has become a cultural marker for retiring, or, as with Chris, it is simply the right time. It often prompts others to assume you're ready to step back and to ask if you are retired or going to retire. These casual remarks can feel as though your timeline has been predetermined and that your productive relevance in any workplace has an unofficial expiry date, and that people are just waiting for you to retire. Chris, our next question is, what was easier in the lead up to retirement than you thought it would be?
0: I don't know what was easier in the lead up to thinking about retirement. Just seemed to zoom by, as it does as you get older. The time seems to fly, especially if you're busy working. So in the lead up to it, I just felt like it was right, but it's going to be a strange adjustment, not leaping out of bed and running around like a mad chook.
1: Have you ever been going on holiday and it seems a long way off, and then suddenly it's one day before you go and you're still not ready? Or is that just me? Anyway, as we get older, people often comment that time seems to fly. Now, adding to that last question, Chris, what was more difficult in the lead up to retirement and why?
0: There was really no difficulty. People still treated you the same. It's after you retire that you get treated differently. So while you're still part of the workforce, everybody treats you the same, but it's not until you finish that you become a bit invisible to the workforce and your previous colleagues and stuff. So in the lead up, nothing really springs to mind.
1: For Chris, the lead up to retirement really had no difficulty. He was still treated the same as he was still part of the workforce. It was after he retired that Chris mentions invisibility, and we're going to come to that towards the end of this episode. Now, I've had a few interesting answers to the following question, and I'm interested to hear Chris's definition. So Chris, no pressure, if you had to give me a dictionary definition for retirement, what would it be?
0: A state of lacking paid employment.
1: Listening to Chris's definition there, even though he was retiring and defined retiring as a state of lacking paid employment, like many retirees, Chris intended to keep working. And for him, it was on a paid casual basis once he retired. Now, I suggest you settle down in your chair, grab a cup of tea, as I'm going to sidetrack with an informal history lesson. Stop rolling your eyes. In much of the Western world, increased life expectancy, along with better health and education, has meant that the meaning of retirement is in a state of flux and lacking an adequate alternative to the original meaning of retirement, which was that of work, then non-work. Retirement has historically been associated with being chronically old. This association is likely linked to the original age that someone was entitled to get a pension, which was often more than a decade past the life expectancy of the time. A bit of a triple loss for retirees, as traditionally, general society sees retirement and ageing identities as non-productive, plus a drain on the economy, plus being seen in the category of declining old age. We're going to respond to this in later episodes. So on that gloomy note, you can relax. The history lesson is over. Here comes a favourite phrase of mine: don't shit on yourself and don't shit on others. Have you ever experienced someone telling you what you should do? Amanda.

0: Baker, who was in a previous episode, was very clear that there is no one size fits all for how you should do retirement. You need to do what works for you. Plus, remember, your retirement will always be a work in progress. You might have thought you'd take up Nordic walking, but when you took your brand new poles out, you discovered that you didn't like it. Yet there will be other people who love it and think that that's something that you should do. Now, building on that last question as to the meaning of retirement, Chris, what does a successful retirement mean for you?
1: Health, longevity, physical ability, companionship, mental toughness, and luck. Lots of luck.
0: Chris mentions mental toughness, which I suspect links back to much of the process of change taking place in your head, and mental toughness relating to dealing with how you respond to your own thoughts, as well as dealing with how the people around you are responding to your new retired identity. Remember, it is what success means for you, not what it means for others. Chris also comments on the role of luck in retirement. In previous episodes, people have talked about unexpected events that have impacted on their retirement, such as their own ill health or the ill health of others, and how they have responded to those unexpected events.
1: Well, life is a bit of a lottery. You can very easily get a losing ticket and something can go seriously wrong. A lot of my cohort aren't able to retire. There's those that can't stop because they need to keep working, but there are others that have drifted off into a state of death and are not having a very good retirement at all. So you are either lucky or you are unlucky. And that could be in making it to retirement and or in having a retirement that is fruitful and full of enjoyment. Unlike some people with medical conditions suffer a lot in retirement, as your body starts to wear out, it can be quite problematic for some.
0: Before you retired, what did you think retirement or your retirement would be like?
1: I thought there'd be lots of fishing, lots of gardening, lots of DIY projects, but instead I have done lots of fishing, lots of travel, I suppose, and lots of housework, which is not that appealing, but still, and lots of cooking, but too much cooking, I fear. So I wasn't expecting quite so much. I was expecting a bit more fishing in that. You've got to make yourself enjoy your retirement, I find, which can be a bit tricky. Well, you've got to be motivated to do things, to get out, to challenge yourself, to explore new areas, keep your brain really active. It could be quite easy to vegetate in retirement, and I've seen people do that. And so I'm trying to keep active as possible, and we'll be lucky enough to enjoy it.
0: Chris mentions the importance of being motivated to do things and to challenge yourself to do things, which can be a bit tricky. Previously, he mentioned that he observes what other people do in retirement and that from those observations, he knows what he doesn't and does want to become, which is why he places importance on being active and getting out there and doing things. Recently, I heard someone say that you don't become motivated and then take action. Rather, you take action and then become motivated to continue. For example, if you want to start going for daily walks, you might decide to go out for a 15-minute walk and keep doing that. You might find you become motivated to go for longer. And yes, there will always be people who walk for longer or go faster, and that is okay. So rather than waiting to become motivated and going for no walks at all, take action. Remember, how do you eat an elephant? One bite at a time.

0: So, Chris, here is a long question. Tell me something that, as a result of your retirement, has been totally unexpected or far better than expected.
1: My ability to work is not as I expected. I used to be able to work all day physically, but now I find I get tired fairly easy and I'm not able to put in long hours of physical work, which is a bit of a shame. So that's not what I expected. I expected to be able to continue physical work for quite a few years after retirement, but I'm finding it's not as easy as it once was. Chainsawing, digging, building things, renovating the house, all those sorts of physical activities, painting the house, which needs doing, those sort of things. What was better than expected is actually lying in bed in the morning for an extra half an hour. I find it's much better than I expected. Quite enjoyable thinking time. Quite nice.
0: In Chris's answer, I wonder if in his head he is the 45-year-old he was, who could spend the day chainsawing, digging in the garden and doing DIY projects around the house and then go to work the following Monday. But the reality is that was 20 plus years ago, and while the mind may be willing, the body may be weak. So Chris, next question. As a result of retiring, tell me what you have gained.
1: Have I gained? I've gained an appreciation of the need to look after yourself while you are a worker. I retired with 300 days of sick leave, which I should have used more when I was actually teaching to reduce stress and stuff like that. But coming from that generation, I didn't in the past put as much weight on looking after one's own self as people of this generation do, I think, or as the current generation are more aware of their health and welfare.
0: Chris's response focused on the need to look after your health. 300 days sick leave available is somewhat excessive, perhaps an understatement. And as Chris says, it indicates a lack of care of his own health and welfare while working. Next question, Chris. As a result of retiring, tell me what you lost or what was missing from your life once you retired.
1: Routine was missing from my life. The one day is pretty much the same as the next, whereas in the past, the weekend was a great pleasure to get out fishing and do stuff and recover and that, whereas now all days blend into another. That structure was, as I just said, the always nice to have a constant income. The extended social activities that go with the workplace, which are things I miss, tramping with the kids a lot. I used to quite a few holidays in the year, school holidays, I'd go tramping with the kids, doing great walks or other tramps and things like that, or fishing camps or camps to Abel Tasman. So that's one thing I've really missed. And just the general day-to-day interaction with a large number of people. When you're, I had a staff of, 15 or 16 that I directly looked after. So constant interaction with a wide range of people, wide range and types of people, and then the students also miss the wide range of contact with very interesting people in training of life.
0: Chris's response echoes with what others have said on previous episodes, the loss of structure, income, extended social activities that go with work. What you miss might be, or not be, contact with people, the hellos in the morning and the goodbyes at night, the hustle and bustle of people being around, the emails, the coffee run, the mentoring, even the workplace dramas that used to try your patience, the questions, the gossips, not that you would, of course. The loss of this, plus the loss of the actual work that you did, can be a huge void in your life

0: you suddenly stop work with no gradual wind down, or even if you do. We're going to continue with the rest of Chris's episode next week, because we're going to move on to then to discussing the invisibility that can come with retirement. So here we are at the end of another episode, or part of an episode. A huge thank you to Chris for sharing his thoughts on his transition to retirement. And based on his comments so far, here is today's sidetrack. I want you to think about yourself for a minute in relation to your current health and well-being. What do you need to keep doing, stop doing, or start doing? Now, those three points are really easy if you want to look at making changes to any aspect of your life. What do you want to keep doing, stop doing, or start doing? And they're just as useful if you are thinking about doing an audit of what you're doing at the moment. And another huge thank you to our sponsor, Legalis, your lawyer for wills, trusts, power of attorney, property, and refinancing. Thank you for joining me today, and I'll see you next time for part two of Chris's interview, where we explore the fascinating topic of invisibility in the transition to retirement.
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0: It is the Hearty Breakfast. All thanks to the Ring Shop Taranaki. You got Brian and Tyrese with you this morning. Just a bit of news come through. The Awakino Gorge closure is going ahead this Saturday. Yeah. From 6 a.m. right through until 6 p.m. on Tuesday.
1: Hey, going from the tragedy of Nepal, because I've got some friends that have got connections there, and, yes, you know, it's every couple of years there's going to be a disaster in Nepal. It's seismically active, volcanic area. I mean, how do you think we got the Himalayas? And it's such a beautiful country.
0: Yeah.
1: My smartphone, BBC News, are saying flash floods, 150 dead, and then there's landslides.
0: Mm-hmm.
1: But it's really, really sad.
0: Yeah, people
1: and
0: missing.
1: And then we're talking about the Awakino Gorge, which, and all our problems are caused by rain and subsidence, aren't they?
0: Yeah.
1: And this is like the eighth or ninth time this year that it's been closed.
0: It's been closed so much this year, it's insane. It's because of the same reason, too.
1: Whatever happened to the family drive?
0: I know.
1: To go to Hamilton?
0: I know. Exactly. Hamilton, Auckland, whatever. So,
1: else? What are the details you got there?
0: So, obviously, it's just Waka Kotahi saying to plan ahead, take the longer.
1: Good on you for calling it by its right name.
0: Yes.
1: Some of us have got lazy and it's NZTA. Because that's.
2: Well, what have you got to show from having Winston Peters keeping an eye on the government?
3: We now call it NZTA.
2: It's English first, Tyrese.
0: according to that,
1: took me 3 years to say it. Now I haven't practiced it.
0: No,
1: I used to be able to say that really quickly.
0: Was that Waka Kotahi?
1: Yeah, no, it's nice. A nice word.
0: It is a nice word. I quite like saying it too.
1: That's the advantage you're going to have being on air, my friend.
0: Oh, yeah.
1: You're going to make Tereo edgy and fashionable again.
0: Yes. I want to bring more Tereo onto this.
1: No, we need to, and we need people like you and Denny that make it fun.
0: Because
1: you know what I'm getting at. I've emceed for many years as an old Pākehā guy, and you got to do the right thing, and sometimes... I can say it, but it takes me 30 seconds to say it.
0: Yeah.
1: And you say it in a fun way.
0: Yeah. More natural way.
1: Yeah, we were just agreeing that 660 have been great ambassadors for embracing a bit of Tereo.
0: And that's what I like about them, is especially with the lead singer, Matu. Yeah, he brings a lot of Tereo. They've released a few Tereo songs already, which sound amazing. They put a Tereo version of Don't Forget Your Roots.
1: Yeah, and I want to acknowledge you when you basically helped me. Well, you did the course, I just got paid. We facilitated the radio course in 2021, and we got the students on air in this very studio.
0: Yes.
1: And you did a little trailer with 660's Pepeha, and you got all the little sound bites from the students.

0: I remember that.
1: And that played and played, and it brought great joy to everyone.
0: It's a good start, you know, good start.
1: Yes.
0: I mean, it's a pretty much a full circle moment being here.
1: It is a full circle moment.
0: You know, I used to do live.
1: The student is now the boss.
0: Wet on a thinger's knee. That's a classic. I love that.
1: I hardly got boo out of you. Really? I mean, you were really good, but you weren't knocking me over with creative ideas. But look at you now, mate. You didn't have the ponytail then.
0: No.
1: Like Basil Brush.
0: I had the curtains.
1: Flicking it from side to side.
0: Which I can do. It's like my weapon. But not, not too much of a weapon. Anyway, talking about te reo music, this one here is from Stan Walker. This is Aotearoa right here on the Hardy Breakfast. Morning.

0: is the Hearty Breakfast. All thanks to the Ram Shop Taranaki. That was The Dudes with Bliss. You're with Brian and Tyrese this morning.
1: Hey, I'm loving the music. Are you choosing this music, or has Tracy given you the prescriptive list?
0: No, so pretty much yesterday I decided to compile a whole bunch of music into this morning's playlist.
1: That is so cool.
0: And yeah, we've added it onto our...
1: I'm loving it. I mean, we went from a little bit of Stan Walker that will never be played at the New Zealand First next catch-up meeting.
2: Watch this crap.
1: Yeah, to be fair, Stan Walker, didn't he win Australian Idol?
0: Yes, he did.
1: How can a New Zealander win an Australian Idol? I mean, what? I can't understand these singing competitions. Like, and the winner of Australian Idol is a New Zealander. Is he a New Zealander, he's about as New Zealand to get. He's tangata whenua or mana whenua or he's a Māori boy.
0: Yeah, he's. I think that's where he got his success from.
1: It's like those Eurovision competition, and they allow Australia in it or something, or like
0: that's right. Is there a New Zealand one in Eurovision?
1: Were so many talent shows. I lost the will to live. X Factor. I used to like watching The Voice.
0: The Voice is still good to this day. I used to watch America's Got Talent, but that turned very stagey.
1: Simon's still got it, hasn't he?
0: He does.
1: Yeah. He's a brand.
0: Doesn't have the old looks as he used to have. He's all...
1: Yeah, no, interesting times, eh?
0: Yeah.
1: He's all plastic. Love a good talent competition. Do you know that Marlena Kunis used to do a talent competition? Because I had a few friends that were in it. She was great.
0: Wow.
1: Along the lines of a Taranaki Idol or something, and Jordan McFadgen was the MC, I remember. And I had a close friend at the time, and Catherine Totti, and she sang Jolene. I think she played...

0: Jolene.
1: But when she was competing against a Maori guy that was doing something more edgy, I knew she wasn't going to win.
0: Yeah.
1: Despite the very best rendition of Jolene.
0: Mm. There needs to be more talent shows here in Taranaki. I haven't seen any since I moved back here, back in 2017.
1: The most disastrous experience I ever had, they asked me to be a judge in the stand-up comedy. What's it called, 8 Ball or something? What's that place called where they do it? Anyway, it was at a place where they do comedy.
0: Yes.
1: They kept changing the name. So I had to judge it. And some of them weren't even doing comedy.
0: Really?
1: This is a concern. This is not funny. I don't even think it was comedy.
0: What did it turn into, like a rant type thing?
1: Yeah. I made the mistake of critiquing it. Got really cool. Well, firstly, there was no audience.
0: Oh.
1: Yeah.
0: That's tough crowd.
1: Yeah, no, anyway.
0: How do you even judge a comedy?
1: Well, I suppose is it funny?
0: Yeah.
1: But without an audience.
0: Yeah.
1: Yeah, and it was...
0: I mean, I find that tough.
1: Because we had Mike Self.
0: Mm.
1: I thought, Michael, this is not comedy. This is an interesting speech.
0: Mm.
1: And then we had Alina Williams.
0: She's great.
1: She is great.
0: Yeah.
1: But I didn't really think it was comedy.
0: Yeah.
1: And I thought, well, I'm in trouble here. And then there was this Pacifica guy that was using Mother Trucker.
0: Yeah.
1: He was really funny, but it was like that guy should be arrested type thing. I thought, this is a nightmare to judge.
0: Oh, no.
1: You know, and then there was someone else, and I thought, So rule of thumb, if you're asked to judge comedy, don't go there. But we need more comedy shows.
0: I mean, I think we've got enough comedy shows here locally.
1: Yeah.
0: Like I said earlier, I wouldn't mind talent shows.
1: Yes.
0: You know, especially at the New Plymouth Club. But, yeah.
1: Do you know, is it Jessica Charlotte? Is it Jessica Charlotte? She does comedy. She featured me in one of her routines at the Toscas.
0: I was the
1: butt of the joke. And I thought, have I arrived?
0: Is that a good thing feature or a bad thing?
1: In stand-up comedy?
0: Oh, no.
1: Yeah, no.
0: Was it good?
1: I think it was a put-down on my curtains, my boring blue curtains.
0: In the background,
1: The women don't want to appear as an interview in front of my curtains.
0: Yeah, I remember those curtains.
1: I think she was saying that her outfit was so lame. It was like Brian Vickery's studio curtains. it was a real put down.
0: Oh, no.
1: It really hurt my feelings.
0: Did your ego go downhill from there?
1: Well, I felt sorry for those blue drapes that I got from Spotlight. They have served me well.
0: Oh, those poor curtains.
1: And they're just like neglected, collecting dust.
0: Yeah, because I wonder where they've
1: been. They were trashed in stand-up comedy.
0: Oh, no. Because I wonder where they've been.
1: Yeah, I was looking for really deluxe black ones at the Spotlight, but we could never find them.
0: Mm.
1: So anyway.
0: But too solid black, was it?
1: Where's this leading? I know because Rusty's not getting any phone calls for Back by Popular Run. I don't want you to lose faith with me because you kind of said to me off air, Brian, I love you as a brother. And as an uncle, but you ain't going to manage me. Like, you're not going to be my talent manager. So it was...
0: Gosh, it'll be...
1: A little bit hurting.
0: I'll be on Facebook. Back by Popular Demands. Tyrese Epihar. Call him today. Wrong number.
1: Coming from the Waitara RSA.
0: Coming from the Waitara RSA.
1: A sold-out show.
0: Oh, not the sold-out
1: show. A sold-out show. To the New Plymouth Club.
0: Talent manager Brian.
1: No, I want to call myself Colonel Tom.
0: Yeah, that's what
1: Colonel
0: I was going to say.
1: Colonel Tom Parker.
0: Old Tom Parker, 50%.
1: Mate.
0: You'll take 90%
1: of mine. I had the stickers and I had the pens.
0: Yep.
1: Yeah, I could see the future.
0: I'll give my own little Graceland while you get 90% of my profits. Anyways... This is Philip Phillips home right here on the Hardy Breakfast. Good morning.

0: Top Zone right here on the Hearty Breakfast. Tyrese and Brian with you this morning. It was International Dogs Day yesterday, Brian. And the boss brought in her chocolate Labrador Meg.
1: That Meg, was it?
0: Meg, yes.
1: I patted Meg because I had to come back here for an interview at 9:30. And I patted Meg. That is one solid dog.
0: One solid dog, right?
1: Beautiful colour.
0: Yeah.
1: Chocolate brown.
0: Yes, pretty much. Like, when I ended the show yesterday, Meg just poked her head through the window there. Oh, mate, it was the cutest thing ever. I love dogs.
1: International Dog Day.
0: Yeah, International Dog Day. We celebrated a little bit of that, playing a whole lot of dogs tunes yesterday morning. Loved it.
1: Arr.
0: Yes. But yeah. you can tell.
1: Ain't nothing but a hound dog.
0: Right, you know the time.
1: That's very good.
0: You ain't nothing but a hound dog.
1: I think I like Elvis when he was overweight in the 70s and he had the deeper voice.
0: I think I'll...
1: Burn in love. Hucka, hucka. Burn in love. Wet caught in a trap.
0: Yeah. Elvis is in the building, his little walk that he does.
1: Yeah.
0: As he enters the stage. But yeah, Meg was in the office with us yesterday.
1: International Dog Day.
0: Yeah, it's very spoilt.
1: It's a Labrador, isn't it?
0: Yeah, chocolate Labrador. Cutest thing ever. But Tracy, the boss, went to the $2 shop to get her some toys, and that was ripped up in a heartbeat.
1: Wow.
0: If you want to go see a photo of Meg, head over to the...
1: Did Tracy tell you how old Meg is? I've forgotten.
0: No. Yeah. No, she didn't.
1: Very healthy-looking dog.
0: Yeah. No, she...
1: Proud of Tracy. How's Tracy going? I didn't get a chance to talk to her.
0: Oh, she's doing good. I spent my first week with her last week. Yeah, she's amazing.
1: You'll do well under her influence. She's brilliant at marketing and...
0: the whole team here.
1: Follow your dreams.
0: Mm.
1: Follow your dreams.
0: Stick with it.
1: Her philosophy

0: as a boss is she doesn't like surprises.
1: No.
0: If you stuff up, just tell her, and yeah. she'll back you to the hilt.
2: Yeah,
0: and that's doesn't like surprises.
2: And that's what she literally told me that when I met the team
0: day one.
2: Yeah. And she was like, she doesn't like surprises. I was like,
0: you work yeah. independently, no surprises.
2: No.
0: And if you F up, tell me. Immediately.
2: The talent manager.
0: I don't want to find out 3 months later.
2: Yeah.
0: Tyrese.
2: Oh, I love it.
0: Tyrese. What did happen to the laptop?
3: Oh, I was too afraid to tell you.
2: Oh,
0: no.
2: Keep it quiet. Yeah, no, I'm all about that, eh? I can't keep things a secret or even just... Oh, I can't keep things.
0: Honesty's the best policy.
2: Exactly. You've got to let it all out.
0: Is there a place for a white lie? Do I look fat in these jeans?
2: No.
0: I'm asking you, Tyrese, just in case. I didn't want to trigger anyone. Tyrese, do I look fat in these jeans?
2: What's going on?
0: Well, I took that there's a place for a white lie. We're doing ethics, Tyrese, at uni. Like, we try and be honest.
2: Mm.
0: But when you get asked that question, do you like, Brian, anyway, you know what I'm getting at. Yeah. This is what happens when the NPDC is behaving and there's just not much news out there.
2: Well, that's good, they're behaving.
0: Here's one that we can talk about.
2: Oof.
0: Do you know that if you're in Australia, the wages are 35% higher than here?
2: Oh, yeah, I knew that.
0: 35%?
2: I knew that, literally.
0: So why are you here? Why are you still in New Zealand then, Tyrese?
2: That's what a lot of people ask, eh?
0: Yeah, like,
2: why
0: are you here?
2: It's home.
0: It is home.
2: It is home here.
0: People ask me that question.
2: Yeah.
0: Brian, why are you still here? Mm.
2: What are you thinking?
0: I do miss Australia, yeah, but why I'm still here? It's beautiful. It's the connections. It's the munga.
2: Mm.
0: It's the moana.
2: Yeah.
0: It's the whenua.
2: It's the whenua.
0: It's the whakapapa.
2: It's the whakapapa.
0: It's Tyrese. You're keeping me here.
2: Am I keeping you here?
0: Because I have to manage you.
2: Oh, yes.
0: With our shows.
2: Yes.
0: The tour.
2: Not the tour. Oh, the tour's coming.
0: What's going to be your first song at the New Plymouth Club? It'd have to be Elvis.
2: It will be. It'll be, oh, what's that one? Oh, see, ride. Do you know that one?
0: The
2: song that he sings every
0: we'll
2: time.
0: We'll work on the costumes. We won't be going to the $2 shop. Maybe we'll look on Temu.
2: I'll have to eat a whole lot of Uber Eats in order to become
0: that. It sounds like Amy wanted you in her upcoming show that she's going to pitch for.
2: Yeah. She was an interesting character yesterday.
0: I just loved having Hayley in the studio.
2: Yeah.
0: Such a creative. She's so honest.
2: She does muck around that one. I love it.
0: No, it was just... absolutely awesome.
2: Yeah, but I agree with you on that. I noticed that the Australian wages are more higher than the ones here.
0: They reckon it's mining.
2: Is it?
0: All that extraction and trashing the environment.
2: True.
0: It's all the mining and sending the all that stuff, the coal and the iron ore to Japan and Australia and Asian countries. Yeah. Still driving the economy. It's complicated. But they've got a housing crisis as well.
2: We should learn something from
0: them. Yeah.
2: Here.
0: But you know what, Tyrese? This is the old man's philosophy. If someone loves you and you've got a purpose in life and you're healthy, that's success.
2: Yes. Oh, 100%. That's what it's all about.
0: And I bet you were excited when the alarm went off. You thought, it's my show.
2: Oh, time to wake up for my show.
0: My show, my music.
2: My music.
0: My place.
2: I think I was quite excited about the music.
0: Hey, we haven't mentioned the sponsor. Jaden's thing. What? Come on, guys. What about the sponsor?
2: No, we've mentioned
0: Who's the sponsor?
2: The Red Shop's Taranaki.
0: The Red Shop's Taranaki. Come on, you can do better than that. It's Jaden.
2: Oh, Jaden. Jaden from the Red Shop's Taranaki. Jaden Lane.
0: I think he wants to be the commentator of your darts tournament.
2: He would actually do a great job at that too.
0: You should. Not a silly idea, isn't it? Bring him in next time you're at Hoy Hepper's place.
2: Yeah.
0: And he can come with his mic. And
2: 180!
0: Yeah, he'd be great.
2: He would be, eh? No, I wouldn't mind that at all.
0: I think we could make money. We could have a darts comedy.
2: Yes.
0: Parody.
2: Yes.
0: With Jaden as the commentator. We'll bring him in.
2: Bring him in the
0: studio.
2: Now
0: the business trouble is we can't pay him.
2: No.
0: You'll get the money, and I'll take my cut.
2: Wow.
0: He'll just have to volunteer.
2: He would.
0: Oh, well. It's got potential.
2: He does have potential. I mean, that week that we spent with him.
0: Will Johnson's coming tomorrow. Maybe we should float the idea.
2: Yeah.
0: Is it newsworthy, Will? No.
2: No. No. Not at all.

Anyways, we are about to reach the top of the hour right here on Arts FM. We've got Uncle Cracker coming up in the next hour. We've also got a bit of Kings Vance Joy in there as well, right here on the Hearty Breakfast. Good morning.

0: Dave Dobbin right here on the Hearty Breakfast.
1: What a song. What a song.
0: It's been an awesome morning full of New Zealand tunes, I've realised, including KSN. Nozzle, Australian tune there.
1: I was reflecting on the theme of that song. Am I the only one that has time to think about the lyrics?
0: Yeah. A lot of people don't, eh?

0: To be honest, I'm that type loyal. That really...
1: Keep it that way. Keep it that way.
0: Yeah, true. Mm. Stay loyal.
1: I believe you've learnt from maybe your mum or your nana or someone the importance of dependability and family and being loyal and sticking together and dependability. Hugely important and underrated.
0: Yeah.
1: Yeah.
0: I've always been about loyalty. I'm that type that stays loyal to everything that I commit to, including if that's relationships or whatever.
1: To be fair, I didn't give you a chance. I gave you no choice about the course. You were dependable.
0: But I stayed loyal.
1: You stayed loyal. You didn't have a choice. Tyrese, if you don't get out of bed,
2: if
1: come and
2: get
1: do
2: out
1: the
2: of
1: course.
2: Bed, mate, I have to go. No,
1: and you are very dependable and loyal to Whit, and Whit were good to you. And it's life, isn't it? Showing up, that's important.
0: You know, you show that
1: loyal.
0: The respect.
1: Keep it that way. Keep it that way.
0: Keep that. Oh, I can't do that.
1: No, I can't either. No, it's important.
0: It is 100%. We've reached the top of the hour right here on Art FM, and the Taranaki Pet Expo is happening this Sunday from 10 o'clock. Are you going to go?
1: We did the interview.
0: Yeah, we did the interview over the week with
1: Antle.
0: Yes, Sandra Antle.
1: Yeah, the photographer.
0: Yeah, that's right. So yeah, it is all happening.
1: $8, isn't it?
0: Yes.
1: It was $7 if you got in early.
0: Yeah, Sandra sponsored her own event too.
1: Yeah,
0: with Antle Pet Photography. I still want to get, contact her, possibly get a photo of my cat.
1: Oh, that's a real gift.
0: Yeah, so it's all down at the Plymouth International on the 30th, which is this Sunday. I wouldn't mind going. Love all things animals, pets.
1: Love a good expo.
0: Yeah, 100%. So yeah, if you're interested, then head over to the taranakipetexpo.nz.
1: Hey, speaking of expo,
0: yep.
1: Just before we go to the break, and I think around now you play a few extra songs. Mm-hmm. Have you ever gone to that Armageddon Expo, all that kind of stuff?
0: No,
1: it's all the rage, isn't it?
0: Yeah, I've always wanted to go, though.
1: Armageddon. Armageddon.
0: You'll be a good...
1: Do they have that at Palmy? Where is that Armageddon thing, or is it in Auckland?
0: I'm guessing it'll be in Auckland.
1: Yeah.
0: Yeah, but I've always wanted to go, especially last year's one.
1: Is it everything from science fiction to under that umbrella?
0: Yeah, kind of.
1: We don't do boring. It's the Armageddon Expo.
0: Yeah, I think it's a bit of a mix of, you know, kind of the whole movie side, gaming, whatever. But I wanted to go to last year's one because I've been watching this really good series on Netflix called The Rookie.
1: Oh.
0: And two of the actors were actually made an appearance there, so kind of felt.
1: The thing about expos is you've got critical mass. Mm. You've got all these different booths, and sometimes they're even competing, and people attract people, and you get an energy.
0: Yeah.
1: It's just like food courts.
0: Yes.
1: Lots of car yards all together, lots of banks. Studies have indicated when you cooperate, you get more people.
0: It's like that's what it's all about, especially with the Korea Expo.
1: Yes.
0: That would have been a big thing.
1: So Art FM is like an expo of amazing podcasters and showmakers, 75 plus.
0: Yeah, 100%.
1: And you're the boss of all of them.
0: Yes.
1: Ooh, pressure.
0: Recording.
1: Does that mean you got to be listening 24/7? That show didn't play. We had 2 seconds.
0: Mind you.
1: Of silence. Cordia, no, Cordia, we need you on the mountain. No, don't do that. That'll cost a fortune.
0: No, it would. But, I've been listening to the station quite a bit now. I mean, I listen to it on the way here.
1: Yeah.
0: On the way home.
1: Yeah. Sometimes. So who gets the call if you're off air? You. Who, are you the man?
0: Yeah, I get the call.
1: Oh.
0: Out of
1: have you had the training about, you know, the emergencies with Cordia and when do you go up the mountain? We don't have enough money. You'll have to tramp up to the transmitter.
0: Hopefully it doesn't get to that point.
1: Here's the screwdriver. Good luck.
0: Brian, do you want to come for a hike?
1: What do we do when we get there?
0: Yeah, exactly. Oh, you'll be stuck. But,
1: book the dock helicopter. We will spare no money to get Art FM back on air.
0: Yeah, I'll do that too. I'm the closest to the station, so
1: okay.
0: Oh, I'm that call up if anything happens, either in here or in the studio or
1: maybe you need to join the Taranaki Alpine Club.
0: Yes,
1: I'll pay your subs, and then you can. It's only 100 meters downhill.
0: Oh no!
1: And then you need to do your apprenticeship in all things electronic or whatever it is.
0: Oh, my legs will be wobbly, man.
1: No.
0: Well, I haven't done any exercise in a while.
1: Anyway, after this nonsense, we're going to have back-to-back songs.

0: songs or something?
1: Yeah, well,
0: Is it going to be a Tyrese triple play?
1: Tyrese triple play you want? Oh,
0: oh no, we haven't. That maybe that's too long a gap.
1: God, it is. Anyways, this is Uncle Cracker, an absolute classic. This is Follow Me right here on the Hardy Breakfast. Good morning.

0: It is the Hardy Breakfast. That was Kings. Kei aro ato koe, or don't worry about it right here on the Hardy Breakfast. All thanks to the French.
1: I was asking you about the genre. You reckon it's pop? It's yeah. Tereo, isn't it?
0: Yeah, it's Tereo like pop. It. Which yes. is kind of what I like listening to.
1: I was just sort of wondering if you put Winston Peters on hold. And it was playing. He had to wait for 3 minutes.
0: Isn't he Mouldy himself? He's friendly firing right there.
1: He's a remarkable politician. He's the ultimate comeback kid.
0: Yep.
1: Donald Trump could learn a lot from him.
0: Oh.
1: He's been around, he's 80. And it looks like he could be around for another 20 or 30 years.
0: Who, Donald Trump?
1: No, Winston Peters.
0: He's 80?
1: Yeah. He's a finely dressed man.
0: I mean, to be honest with you, he doesn't look too bad for 80.
1: And he used to be a heavy smoker. I'm not sure what the story is.
0: And he looks like, oh, okay.
1: Yeah, anyway, I like the song.
0: Yeah, it's a good song.
1: I like the song.
0: Now, Brian, have you used Ancestry.com before?
1: No.
0: Ancestry.
1: Are you doing your family tree?
0: Yeah, so at the moment I'm doing my family tree, and Ancestry.com,
1: yes,
0: has done wonders for me. So it's they found who my great great great great grandparents were.
1: Yeah.
0: And and the whole family line from where it starts. So it started from the 14th century, where one of my ancestors moved from Ireland.
1: Really?
0: Yeah, Ireland, and then moved
1: so
0: here.
1: So there's clearly some European ancestry.
0: Yeah, so got a bit of Ireland there.
1: So it's not
0: there.
1: The stereotype that you're from Hawaii.
0: Yeah.
1: Or the great Waka.
0: Yeah.
1: So there's some European intrigue there.
0: Yeah, so, and there's also it's kind of an out of it thing that I discovered about the family tree as well. So obviously I've got my dad's side, and then I've got my mum's side. So on my mum's side, obviously I've got my nan.
1: Yeah.
0: And then I've got my great-grandmother.
1: Yeah.
0: Which I figured out ties into my dad's side of the family as well.
1: Love that.
0: Yeah, so my great-grandmother was adopted out of my dad's side's family when she was born.
1: Oh, this is...
0: And then all of a sudden,

0: my mum and my dad met each other.
1: Oh.
0: And then I came around, so I don't know how that works.
1: That's beautiful.
0: So it all links up.
1: Yeah, I think it's really important you do that. You know, everyone needs to know where they come from and their whakapapa, and it's important. And look, even if in your research you come up with what I call some disappointment, like when I was doing my ancestry and convicts. All right. no need to go any further. Because, you know,
0: Ned Kelly and all that.
1: Yeah, Ned Kelly.
0: No, so, yeah, I've been really big on that lately. And, you know, I want to be the holder
1: for
0: the family of all that information.
1: And look, I think one of the most powerful, loving, affirming things is when people decide to adopt.
0: Yeah.
1: And they look you in the eye and they say, we love you, we chose you, we adopted you. Free choice.
0: Yes.
1: It wasn't the luck of DNA, of passion.
0: Yes.
1: And you know, you came into the world. We chose you, you are adopted, and that's powerful.
0: Yes.
1: And there has been this mindset throughout centuries that somehow adoption's not the same as being birthed. But how cool is that?
0: Oh, yeah. That's
1: 22, that's a bit young to be getting into the family tree.
0: Yeah, but it's like, you know, our grandparents are not here forever. And, you know,
1: nice.
0: I want someone in the family to be that holder of all that information.
1: Back in the early 80s. Man, you know, if you like someone and they invited you to come to the family reunion, oh, God. This is Pākehā. This is like, it doesn't get any worse. This is like, oh, mate, I've lost the will to live.
0: Oh, mate.
1: The reunion and you're not even together. Like, oh, boy, I've been there, done the hard yards.
0: Oh, no.
1: I thought, no, I don't need this.
0: No.
1: I do not need this.
0: That's funny.
1: They take it so seriously.
0: They do.
1: And then they want you to buy the book.
0: Yep.
1: It's badly written.
0: Yep.
1: The photos are crap. Oh, dear.
0: Laminated paper.
1: But now, with the technology, it's more fun.
0: Yeah.
1: More accurate.
0: Digital.
1: Have you done your DNA and all that kind of stuff?
0: So, I haven't done my DNA.
1: Yeah.
0: My nan did her DNA.
1: DNA ancestry. And they give you a percentage, like...
0: So, yeah, there was a bit of Ireland there.
1: What do you reckon your Māori percentage would be? More than 50%?
0: It would be way more than 50%, yeah.
1: Oh, yeah.
0: Yeah, I come from...
1: I have a feeling I've got Viking in me.
0: You got Viking?
1: And German. German. Got a Germanic, German.
0: Yes.
1: English, of course.
0: I'm from, so my iwis are Ngāpuhi, Tainui, and Te Atiawa, Ngāti Mutunga as well.
1: Wow.
0: Tainui is Waikato, and I have ties to the Kingitanga, to the Māori royal family, so, which I realised that, so... Which is pretty wicked.
1: No, I think it's really important. You got to know where you come from. Mm-hmm. And that's what a mihi and a pepiha is all about, isn't it? You know, who are you? Where do you come from?
0: Exactly. Which I need to kind of...
1: I'm from the land of Kath and Kim.
0: I'm from the land of Kath and Kim.
1: I did my family tree, and once I found out I was related to Ned Kelly, I thought, that's the end of the family tree. Yeah. I'm going to just make it up.
0: It stops right there.
1: Yes.
0: My grandfather is the former Prime Minister, never mind. All right, so this is Viceroy Riptide on the Hardy Breakfast.

0: Well, Joy Riptide right here on the Hardy Breakfast. All thanks to Jada from the Ring Shop. Taranaki.
1: That was a bit contemporary with your delivery. I'd like a little.
0: What did you say? So we spoke about Ancestry last voice break.
1: And
0: if you want to know how to use Ancestry and you know want to grab DNA, the DNA kit and all that, you can head over to the Pukeariki Library. They have a session there from 9:30 this morning on how to use Ancestry.com. There's only 6 spaces left, so head over to.
1: That is very good radio.
0: Yes.
1: Because you made it about yourself. Mm. You referred people to something in the community.
0: Yes.
1: You highlighted Pukeariki. That's Radio 101. Oh, boy. I don't know who taught you how to do radio, but you're good.
0: Brian Vickery. BLV used to be my tutor. What?
1: When you're really rich and famous, you know, and I'm in a rest home on a rocking chair and I can't remember anything.
0: Hey,
1: will you visit me?
0: I will visit
1: and sing Elvis.
0: I will sing Elvis with you and your roommates.
1: Just smile. Maybe something will be triggered. Muscle memory.
0: Just make sure you don't fall asleep.
1: You'll keep me awake.
0: I'll keep you awake.
1: I have a feeling I'm going to lift to 130.
0: 130?
1: Why not? Someone has to do it.
0: Yeah. Wow, 130. Yeah, I'll hold your hand and I'll sing, "We're caught in a trap." You can't walk out.
1: Oh, dear.
0: Yeah, I love it. So, yeah, Ancestry.com, 6 spaces left, book is required. Head over to the Pukeariki.
1: Is there any charge?
0: The there's no charge. Absolutely free. So if you want to know who your ancestors are, if you want to know.
1: Do you know if you're related to anyone famous at this stage?
0: No, not at this stage. Well, I just know that I have ties to the Māori royal family.
1: Yeah.
0: That's all I know at the moment. So, but yeah, I wouldn't mind if I had a celebrity.
1: When there's an interview, they'll say to a celebrity, "Who influenced you? Who do you admire most?" And some of them, like Novak Djokovic and that Matthew McConaughey, they can never say his name, he's in the movies. He says, "Well, actually, myself."
0: Okay, I wasn't expecting that.
1: All right. And, you know, Novak Djokovic, I reflect back on what I've achieved. I most admire myself, or I'm really proud of how I was in the last 10 years.
0: Yeah. If I was asked that same question, I'd say myself, but also family.
1: Yeah.
0: And the support from the whānau.
1: Have to be a nana.
0: Yeah, have to be a nana, you know. Been with me from

0: thick and thin. So
1: it's a gift. Some people, they don't even have to speak. They just, they're calm.
0: Yeah.
1: There's a calm and they're measured and there's, it's solid, and that's a gift.
0: Oh, 100%.
1: Settle you.
0: Yes.

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This is your POV, and it's important. In this ad, a synthetic voice was used to mirror the accessibility tools used by some disabled people. The Election Access Fund provides money for assistive tech like this, recognizing that disabled people often face additional costs.

0: when standing as candidates in elections. 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

0: If you're disabled, you have a unique perspective. 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
2: Morena and welcome to Conversations with the Mayor on Art FM. My name is Taryn and today we have the lovely Phil Nixon, Mayor of the South Taranaki District Council, with us over Zoom. Atamaria, Phil, how are you?
3: Kia ora, very good, thanks Taryn. Great to be back on air with you.
2: Oh, it's lovely to have you on here, and it always is. Now, first things first, I understand you were in a wrestling ring recently. What's that about?
3: Oh, yeah, that was a bit of a laugh. So we had the River City Pro Wrestling team here in South Taranaki and Hara on Saturday night for Hara Havoc 2. So they had one last year and it was successful. So they came back again this year. And there was a certain Sir Mr. Barnes that was thinking that he is an aspirational

0: member of parliament and wanting to stand in the election. And so there was a little bit of political banter between us and a bit of fun just when I did a welcome to everyone and a welcome to South Taranaki. So yeah, it was just a bit of fun, and then I was back as part of it at the end, in the closing stages, when his partner and his team was he was trying to strangle him with the cord of a microphone, and I had to go and rescue him. So it was just a bit of fun. And so, yeah, it's just nice to get involved in some of these community events. And, yeah, a lot of people there, a lot of people enjoyed it, and a lot of people made a lot of noise, so it was good.
1: Oh, that's awesome. Did it inspire you to create your own alter ego wrestling identity and perhaps get a costume?
0: No, I think I'll just stick to my day job, Taryn. Yeah.
1: Yeah. Oh, I don't know. You could have some play on the mayoralty there. Bring your chains into that. No, I'll stop. You're not Judith Collins, the Crusher. Now, I've got you over Zoom, and I can see that it's a beautiful day in Hawera today. What has the weather been like down there recently?
0: Oh, we've had a mixed bag, as we often get at this time of year coming into spring. We're only a few days away from spring, about a week. And so, yes, it's been mixed. We've had a couple of not-so-nice Sundays. Last weekend, the Sunday didn't start off well. A couple of weeks ago, a Sunday was a terrible day all day. But it is winter, and those things happen, and we certainly need the rain. We can just do without a bit of the wind. And so, yes. Yeah, it has been a mixed bag for us, but it would be nice now to see a bit of sun and a bit of warm rain and see some grass growing, just to get South Taranaki pumping again, get that milk pumping.
1: Yes, and the grass is, of course, important for that. There's lots of grass at my house at the moment, and there's even a few daffodils.
0: Yes, we are starting to see quite a few daffodils out, so that's exciting. That's always a good sign that we are moving into spring when those daffodils start flowering, and they always look so wonderful.
1: Don't they? It's a nice little pick-me-up at the end of winter.
0: Yes.
1: Yeah. Now, you've got a by-election coming up for the Te Hawera Community Board, and nominations have closed now. How did you guys go?
0: Oh, look, it was good, and it's great to see that there's interest in it. I mean, it's always disappointing to have a by-election, and they aren't cheap to run. Look, it was really good seeing the interest, and so we've got three nominations that are going forward, so people will be receiving their voting papers, and they can start voting from the 7th of September, and that closes on the 7th of October. So the 7th is a date to remember at the moment. So it's 7th of September for Te Hawera opening, 7th of October for closing, and 7th of November for national government elections. So the sevens are in.
1: The sevens are in. May they bring us all good luck. Now, of course, the Te Hawera Community Board is postal vote, isn't it?
0: Yes.
1: Yes, unlike the final seven, the national election will be in-person voting.
0: Correct, yes. So yeah, there is a difference there.
1: The community board, how long's the turnaround normally when you get your results?
0: Oh, normally it would come through fairly quick, so I would expect that the voting closes at midday. And I would expect that by probably 2 or 3 o'clock, we should have a result for that.
1: Wow, so, that's good. Yeah,
0: we'll look forward to that and have a wonderful new member on Te Hawera Community Board.
1: Yeah, and it's so lovely to see people putting their hand up to do mahi for their community and to represent everyone and do good work. That's a wonderful thing. And as you say, it's an expensive exercise to have a by-election. So, let's make good use of that spend and get involved and get out there and vote for people and have your say.
0: Yep, I really do implore people to vote. It would be really good to see them. I mean, for some that are not involved in it, it all gets a bit confusing. I thought this was central government elections this time and not local government. What's happening? But, yep, it's just due to a vacancy, we've got this local body election that's running just ahead of the national election. So, yeah, it is really important to have your say in

0: helping shape your community for the future.
1: Absolutely. Speaking of shaping our community for the future, let's talk about local government reform for a minute. Now, there's not too much of an update based on last time, is there?
0: No, not too much. All I can do is confirm that Stratford District Council and South Taranaki District Council have put in a joint proposal in the Head Start program. And we've sent that off by the 9th of August deadline. And we've had the obligatory reply saying that they've received it. And so far it's been radio silence from central government on that one. And so it's just a wait and see now where that is likely to go.
1: And we expect to hear from them before the election, don't we?
0: Correct. They have said that they will be back with a decision by the end of September. And so we're almost September now, so possibly in a month's time we'll know whether our proposal's been accepted or not.
1: And, of course, your proposal is for a two unitary model for Taranaki, with South Taranaki and Stratford going in together.
0: Yes. So we've looked at a joint unitary for us, and then New Plymouth's been looking at some other options, so we'll just wait and see how that pans out.
1: Yes. And if for any reason your proposal isn't accepted, the government has developed what they call a backstop, but we don't actually know what the backstop is yet, do we?
0: No, we don't know at all what that is. And of course, between now and backstop, which doesn't come into play until after the 2028 local government elections, we do have obviously the national election in between for national government. So it'll be interesting to see what may or may not change as a result of the election outcome in November.
1: Gosh, it's a busy time for local government at the moment, isn't it? You guys are doing a lot.
0: Oh, look, it is. It's very busy, Taryn. It's very unsettling. It's unsettling for our staff. I mean, all this reform that we're looking at the moment with simplifying local government, it does affect people's jobs and that. I mean, for likes of our two territorial councils, Stratford and South Taranaki, there's not going to be major change. There will be a bit at a senior level, obviously, if we come together, but all the other mahi still has to be done. So we need those people. Mm-hmm. So it won't be a huge impact on the staff there, but it is still unsettling for them. I mean, they're working so hard at the moment to try and understand and work with all this government reform. And so that's hard on them, and it is shaping their future as well.
1: That's exactly right. And any sort of change can make people quite anxious when it comes to your livelihood, I guess. You know, you've got
0: Absolutely.
1: A family and, yeah.
0: Yep, that's right. We're talking real people with real mortgages and real families and all that. And so, yeah, it's hard on them. I really feel for them.
1: There has been a couple of positive announcements for South Taranaki recently, though, and one of those is the extra funding that you've received for the Resource Recovery Centre.
0: Yeah, look, that $260,000 is very welcome to go towards that, and so we're working at pace at the moment. We'd love to see that open by the end of this year, and so that's around bringing in what would be building materials from a building site that would probably go to landfill. So there's offcuts of timber and pipe and steel and all those sorts of things. And so if we can take them in to our Resource Recovery Centre and then pass them on to the community to use them, it's keeping that stuff out of landfill and saving people money. And so to me, it's a win-win for everyone, really. And so it will be slightly cheaper for you to drop that sort of material off at the Resource Recycle Centre than it is at the transfer station, which basically are right next door to each other where we're setting it up in Hawera. And then there's the opportunity of people being able to buy it. It sort of takes us back to years ago when people would go off to the dump with their trailer all loaded up.
1: Yes.
0: And often came back with more on the trailer than what

0: they went with.
1: Yep. Yep, that was certainly my experience in childhood. It was quite exciting to go to the dump. It was like going shopping.
0: Yes. Yes, it was. Yep. And, you know, to me it actually worked very well because, you know, one person's trash is another person's treasure. And but I mean, obviously with health and safety and that these days we can't do that. So this is a modern take on really what we used to do. So really looking forward to have that. It certainly helps the community and it helps us in so many ways, not only giving them that material to be able to use for small projects and that, it is saving money by not sending it all off to landfill.
1: I look forward to checking out that resource recovery centre. We've of course got one in New Plymouth as well with the junction. My husband works in construction and he's often dropping things off there for other people to use if he's not bringing them home. So it's a good little resource for everybody.
0: Absolutely. Yeah, I think it's a great initiative.
1: Yeah, same.
0: And getting that government support for it certainly helps. So we will, with that extra top up now, we did have some funding through the waste management levy. And so now with this extra top up, the building of this will have no effect on rates at all. So that's a really good outcome.
1: Wow. Wow, that's really good.
0: Yes.
1: Community assets for the community with funding. I like that.
0: Yes. Yeah, so do I.
1: Yes.
0: Yeah.
1: That's wonderful. Now, I wanted to talk to you about something I'd had a kōrero with Neil Volsky about last week on Conversations with the Mayor. And that is rural bridges. I understand that a lot of rural bridges around the whole of Aotearoa are reaching their end of life and will need either maintenance or replacing, and that of course is going to disproportionately affect rural councils. And this was a topic of discussion at a recent local government meeting, and you guys have put a remit forward that has been, I guess, widely supported by other councils around Aotearoa. Can you tell us more about this situation?
0: Yeah, look, it's not good, and I really commend Mayor Volsky. He was the one that actually put the remit forward to the Local Government New Zealand AGM, and I had the pleasure of seconding it for him. And so we do have now a lot of uneconomic roads, those roads which do have bridges and other infrastructure on them that just may feed one person on a property. And you know, it could be, you know, it could be a farm. It could be just really a rental property or something. And so to be able to weigh up the cost of that and the cost that we have to do our ongoing maintenance of or replacement of to a standard for us, it's hugely expensive to the ratepayers. Mm-hmm. We have about 9 of those that we've identified here in South Taranaki that we need to look at. And so we just need to look at how we can manage these, how we're best to go forward. At this stage, we've got no option but to manage them. The situation we're in is that Waka Kotahi, NZTA, the New Zealand Transport Agency, they can actually walk away from that funding. So if we look at a particular bridge and say, right, we need to upgrade or replace this bridge and it's going to cost us, I mean, a bridge is $1 million to replace in round figures. They do vary. And so we go to them and say, well, we need $1 million for that bridge. They look at it and say, no, that's classed as uneconomic. We're not doing your funding support with it through the FAR rate, what they call the FAR rate, the funding assistance rate. And so then it's all of a sudden that $1 million is on our ratepayers straight off. And we just really can't afford to do that. If we were able to walk away from those bridges and some of that infrastructure, people that then would own them, basically, because of what it is, they do not have to keep it. I mean, obviously, they want to keep it safe, but they do not have to keep it at the same level as what we have to maintain as council. So we have to look at different ways of working smarter with these. And I'm not saying that'll happen in all cases, but we just have to be real and fair with our ratepayers. And so the government says, no, we're not going

0: to support that. You'll have to pay for it all. Oh, and then just by the by, we're putting a rates cap on as well.
1: Yeah.
0: And so, you know, that's very hard. And so, I mean, I'm not saying that, you know, if we don't have a rates cap, it won't matter, because I still don't believe that a lot of those uneconomic ones, that it's fair putting them right onto the ratepayers, because it, it is going to be, it is now and continue to be very expensive.
1: Yes, and disproportionately expensive for rural ratepayers. I mean, ratepayers in city centres won't have to grapple with these same issues, but it's all part of the same infrastructure that makes up communities as a whole, right? But the burden is disproportionately on rural ratepayers.
0: Yes, it absolutely is. And often you do find that where these are in a lot of remote areas also, they can be in areas of forestry. And so then the forestry roading is also very hard on a lot of those bridges. I mean, to begin with, they cut a lot of aggregate in to create forestry roads. And then, of course, through harvest time, there's all the truckloads coming out. And some of those, I know that in the Stratford district, they have had sides wiped off bridges. They've had a lot of expense on some of these bridges that have been attributed to the logging industry. And it's not easy, again, to get money out of them, because there's no real mechanism to do that. And so the ratepayers are lumbered with that.
1: Interesting. Well, it definitely sounds like it needs an in-depth look at and korero at a higher level for someone to actually make some either policy changes or recommendations and get this sorted for everybody.
0: Oh, absolutely, Taryn, you're dead right.
1: Yeah, it's kind of, it blows my mind that there's so many bridges that are all reaching their end of life around the same time, because of course they were all made about 100 years ago when it was horse and cart, right? Like, these roads weren't made for logging trucks.
0: No, you're dead right. And so now they're taking a lot more weight in that than they used to. So yeah, it certainly is a concern right throughout the country.
1: And I guess because I think Neil told me 97% of councils at Local Government New Zealand supported this, and that seems like a huge number to me.
0: Yeah, there was huge support for it. So, I mean, it just goes to show the effect that it is having throughout the country.
1: Yeah, especially if they're all going to come up at once.
0: Yep, absolutely.
1: So
0: might be a good time for you to start a bridge building business.
1: Aaron. I'll put it to the hubby. Could have a side hustle. Now, Waka Kotahi normally has like a percentage based thing per region or district, don't they? And they say how much percentage they'll help fund you.
0: Correct.
1: Is that correct? Yeah.
0: Yes.
1: And then, so for, is it just bridges that they can say are uneconomic, or is it anything that they fund?
0: Yeah, so it's really any roading infrastructure. So it could be just the road. It could be, you know, like culverts as well as bridges. Any uneconomic infrastructure, which the main ones, the big expensive ones are bridges. So we often talk bridges.
1: And I think bridges are probably more likely to be included, because, you know, they're often on arterial roads and leading to just a couple of properties.
0: Yes, yeah. And I mean, with so many rivers off the mountain, we've just got so many bridges. Yeah.
1: It's quite a big basket of kettle of fish, isn't it, once you open it and start looking around. And so for people who may live off one of these bridges, is there anything they need to do at the moment, or is it just a wait and see what happens at higher levels?
0: Oh, yeah, look, there's no need to do anything, and there's no need for panic. It's not like all of a sudden your bridge is going to get taken away or anything like that. So there's no need for any of that, but we've just got to work through and work out how we can do it. And then, you know, we've got to identify, you know, what infrastructure does come into this and what we can do. So, yeah, there's a lot of water to go under the bridge yet, excuse the pun, on this one.
1: Oh, Phil, you're on fire today. I love it. Must have been all that wrestling on the weekend. Well, it has been lovely to have you on Zoom today and to have a kōrero with you. I always enjoy our catch-ups, and I always come away feeling like I know more about local government and like I understand more about how our communities work. So thank you for sharing that with us.
0: Thank you, Taryn. Wonderful to be able to talk with you again.
1: We'll see you again next month. You can catch us up on your wrestling career.
0: I don't think there'll be any advancement on that.
1: Mā te wā, whānau.
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1: Hi, this is Steve Green, your favourite Computer Chap, and welcome to this week's show. By popular demand, I'm taking a bit of time out to revisit the first four recordings I did at the beginning of season one, nearly 2 years ago now, primarily because in that period of time, things have actually changed somewhat, and it's good to take a little bit of time out to review what we said back then and how relevant it is now. And in my initial four shows, I promoted the concept that digital technology, modern computers, and especially the personal computer and more recently devices like smartphones, have had a profound impact on how we behave, how we spend our time each day, and how reliant we've become on some of these technologies. And we're talking about a generational change here. I actually had my first IBM PC back in about 1991, and that ironically is the same year that the web was first promoted and people gradually became aware of it. But hardly anybody was surfing the web before 1991 because it simply didn't exist. And ironically, at that time, even tools like email, which have become worldwide the dominant form of communication now, didn't really exist back then. Very, very primitive versions were available, but hardly anybody used it and hardly anybody knew what it was. Therefore, here we are 35 years later, and I'm going to suggest to you that what we've experienced is not only a generational change, but through the use of modern computing and digital technology, we've experienced more change in the last 35 years than any generation has previously experienced in the history of civilization. And some of these changes are so massive, you could actually say that they are the most significant changes that have ever taken place during the time that human beings have evolved from being hunters and gatherers. That's quite a bold statement to make. But where we are today is that modern technology, and let's just call them computers for the sake of argument, it doesn't matter nowadays whether it's a PC, a tablet, a phone, or even your television, modern computers have dominated four aspects of how we function on a day-to-day basis as human beings. And that hasn't changed since the beginning of the first series I did.